That's Sonny Burke and his orchestra with a mambo version of Stompin' at the Savoy. And this is the Retro Cocktail Hour, where rumor has it the music is always shaken, not stirred. I'm Daryl Brogdon, here again at the Underground Martini Bunker, shaking up another syncopated smoothie of sounds. Just ahead, we'll hear the Mambo King himself, Perez Prado, plus a mambo sung by the Platters, one of the most successful vocal groups of the 1950s. Also, new music by Creepzotica, the Hot Godzilla Mambo by Mr. Juan and the Port Said Orchestra, along with the exotic sounds of the Surf Serenaders, Martin Denny, and the Ted Auletta Orchestra. Grab yourself a Mai Tai and settle in for some mood adjustment therapy on the Retro Cocktail Hour.

from a fantastic album called Jazz Heat Bongo Beats. Those are the Latin All-Stars, featuring flutist Buddy Collette, Eddie Cano at the piano, and guitarist Tommy Tedesco, among others. We heard Pesadilla, which means nightmare. File this one under Latin Beatnik Bongo Jazz. It was done for probably the most notorious of the budget labels, Crown Records. Crown did a lot of early rock and roll and jazz in the 1950s, but they also put out a lot of crap, earning them the unofficial title King of the Junk Record Labels. Thank you for joining us here at the Underground Martini Bunker for another Retro Cocktail Hour. Coming up, the exotic sounds of Martin Denny from Exotica 2, plus one of the wildest, weirdest Exotica records ever, Michel Magna's insane tropical fantasy. All right, here's a tune I bet you're going to recognize. It's by Leroy Anderson, The Syncopated Clock, which was introduced by the Boston Pops and for many years was used as the theme music for The Late Show on WCBS-TV in New York City. Here's a mambo version of The Syncopated Clock by Perez Prado and his orchestra on the Retro Cocktail Hour.

That's Michel Magna and his orchestra with Acertate Mas from the album Tropical Fantasy here on the Retro Cocktail Hour. This record is just crazy. It's Exotica on steroids with tape manipulation.

manipulation, sound effects, bird calls, and more. Before that, Les Baxter's Bacoa, done by Martin Denny on his album Exotica 2, 1957. We also heard The Platters on Shake It Up Mambo. In a 12-year span, The Platters had 40 charted singles on Billboard's Hot 100, including 4 number one hits, making them one of the most popular vocal groups of the 50s. Well, you've got the Retro Cocktail Hour, which is on the air from here at the Underground Martini Bunker. I'm Darryl Brogdon. Thank you kindly for dialing us up. Later in the hour, music by Shorty Rogers for The Original Swinger and the best album Les Baxter never made, Dominic Frontieri's Pagan Festival. 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

There's a new one by Creepzotica, Chico's Cake. It's from the album The Legend of Chico Baker. I imagine there's some kind of backstory to this album, but I sure don't know what it is. Creepzotica is the alter ego of the San Diego surf punk band The Creepy Creeps. Still to come, organist Rory Moore's album Looking for Laszlo, plus Ted Auletta, one-time music director at the legendary Hawaiian Room, located in New York City's Lexington Hotel. So, here's an album now that comes with a bit of mystery attached. The album is The Roots of Rhythm. It's on Jubilee Records, 1962, and it's done by a duo who call themselves Prince Onego and Princess Moana. Now, the liner notes go on at length about how these two are native Africans steeped in the musical traditions of Western Africa. However, it also appears that Prince Onego, at least, was just a pseudonym for a guy who grew up in East St. Louis. Now, the aim of this album, again, according to the liner notes, is to blend the traditions of African music with American jazz. You tell me how successful they are. This is My Jungle Man on the Retro Cocktail Hour.

is our enemy. King Kong is our enemy, but we can dance to the land we. Mambo twisted, what to see, Godzilla's wanna be happy.

Well, that's Mr. Juan and the Port Said Orchestra, Hot Godzilla Mambo. Here for you on the Retro Cocktail Hour. All that needs is a Godzilla roar at the end. Okay, there it is. Also in that set, Shorty Rogers with Los Primitivos, music from the soundtrack of Tarzan the Ape Man, 1959. Really bad movie, really great music. You can find it on the album Shorty Rogers Meets Tarzan. Thanks again for chilling with us at the Underground Martini Bunker, home of the Retro Cocktail Hour. Daryl Brogdon here with tunes by Les Baxter from the movie Bora Bora, The Surf Serenaders, and John McFarlane from one of the rarest of all Exotica records. Now here's organist Rory Moore, one-time member of the band known as Les Hommes. His album Looking for Laszlo is from 2014, and it's kind of music for an imaginary movie. You know what I mean? This is Misty Atoll on the Retro Cocktail Hour.

That's Dominic Frontieri and his orchestra, House of Dawn, a tune from the album Pagan Festival on the Retro Cocktail Hour. If you did a blindfold test, I wonder how many of us would have guessed this is an album by Les Baxter, because it sure sounds like one. It came out in 1959, and it's subtitled An Exotic Love Ritual for Orchestra. Hope you'll be sticking around for the sounds of the Surf Serenaders, who played at the Royal Hawaiian Hotel back in the day, plus the Mike Hoffman Orchestra from his album Island of the Goddess. That and more is ahead in the remainder of this half hour. Okay, now we're going to give a listen to the Ted Auletta Orchestra. He was a pianist who at one time was music director at the Hawaiian Room in New York City, one of the great Polynesian hangouts. Ted did all kinds of music, classical, Dixieland, honky-tonk, and a couple of Exotica records. In fact, the name of this album is Exotica. Here's Les Baxter's Quiet Village on the Retro Cocktail Hour.

From Island of the Goddess, that's the Mike Hoffman Orchestra and a tune called Bali, right here on the Retro Cocktail Hour. Before that, Moonlight on Diamond Head, played by Sonny Kamahele and the Surf Serenader. Sonny was one of the legends from the golden age of Hawaiian music. His band played often at the Royal Hawaiian Hotel and did a bunch of records for a variety of labels. The tune we just heard is on Waikiki Calls, from 1967. Also, White Sands by Les Baxter. This is from the score for Bora Bora, a European exploitation film that came out in 1968. When it was picked up for American release, they not only dubbed it into English, but they took out Piero Piccioni's original score and commissioned a new one by Mr. B. I'm glad you could join us here for another Retro Cocktail Hour, here being the Underground Martini Bunker. I'm Darryl Brogdon, and still to come, another European film, this one about a legendary jungle queen. But next, it's one of the rarest of all Exotica records, John McFarlane's Provocatif from 1959. John McFarlane was primarily a songwriter, having written tunes for Elvis Presley, Pat Boone, and Aretha Franklin. Here he is with Midnight by a Persian Waterfall on the Retro.

0: That's a tune by Angelo Lavagnino from a movie called Samoa, Queen of the Jungle, on the Retro Cocktail Hour. 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

Well, that is the Johnny White Vibraphone Chorus and Orchestra, Come Rain or Come Shine, here on the Retro Cocktail Hour. Johnny was a vibraphonist in L.A. during the 1950s, and his vibraphone chorus appears on just two 45s from Turntable Records. They're the only releases by Turntable Records, so I'm going to take a wild guess that Johnny White also owned Turntable Records. Hey, welcome to the Retro Cocktail Hour, where, of course, the music is always shaken, not stirred. I'm Daryl Brogdon, and we are together at the Underground Martini Bunker, where the cool factor is really high, mainly because we're deep underground, but I'll take it where I can get it. Up ahead, we'll hear Les Baxter from the granddaddy of all Exotica records, Ritual of the Savage, also African Sounds by the Carl Stevens Orchestra. Not only that, but there's TV Private Eye Jazz by guitarist Mundell Lowe and the All-Stars and Heine Bo's Hollywood Jazz Stars. That's a lot of stars for one show, but that's the Retro Cocktail Hour.

Les Baxter and his orchestra with Love Dance here on the Retro Cocktail Hour. It's from Ritual of the Savage, 1951. You know, a few years ago, I saw this production of Shakespeare's As You Like It that featured this particular tune in one part of the play. Of course, this play also had Lucha Libre wrestlers in it, so anything goes. Before that, percussionist Guy Warren with the Red Saunders Orchestra and the High Life. It's on the album Africa Speaks, America Answers, 1956. Guy Warren was a percussionist and broadcaster from Ghana, the creator of a music he called Afrojazz, blending elements of traditional African music with American jazz. Thanks for the hang here at the Underground Martini Bunker. I'm Daryl Brogdon, always glad for the pleasure of your company. Coming up, an album called African Sounds, an example of what you might call big band exotica. It's ahead in 10 minutes. Now here's something from Ritual Fires, an album by the Akron Quartet that's got a very definite exotica flavor. Here they are on Taboo on the Retro Cocktail Hour.

from 1953. That's the Jerry Mulligan Tentet and Simba on the Retro Cocktail Hour. This was a band put together by baritone saxophonist Jerry Mulligan that also featured trumpeter Chet Baker, Chico Hamilton at the drums, and other stars of 50s West Coast jazz.

Before that, African Safari Part 1, done by the Harley Hatcher Orchestra. Now, supposedly this was inspired by a movie called African Safari, but I sure can't find one made around this time with that name. Harley Hatcher was a producer and composer who worked on a lot of biker films in the 1960s. Plus, he wrote tunes for other movies and was an executive at Curb Records. You're listening to the Retro Cocktail Hour, on the air again from right here at the Underground Martini Bunker. I'm Daryl Brogdon with the Three Sons coming your way the next 10 minutes. Next, though, from 1960 is a band called the Four Sharps. Now, judging by their photo, these guys may still have been teenagers when they did what appears to be their only record, a 45 from Darrow Records, a small label in Philly. This is Safari on the Retro Cocktail Hour.

That's Carl Stevens and his orchestra, Call of the Jungle, here for you on the Retro Cocktail Hour. It's from African Sounds, an album released in 1962 on Mercury Records. Carl Stevens did a handful of records for Mercury in the early 60s, although it's not his real name. It's really arranger-composer Chuck Sagal, who was later the A&R man at Reprise Records. Still to come, Bernie Wayne, whose main claim to fame seems to be that he wrote the song There She Is for the Miss America pageant. More from Bernie in the next half hour. Right now, here's the great Judy Holliday, the Oscar and Tony Award-winning singer and actress. Half the records she appeared on were cast albums from musicals that Judy was in. But from her album Trouble Is a Man, 1958, here's a tune by Hugh Martin and Ralph Blaine, originally for the movie musical The Girl Rush. An Occasional Man on the Retro Cocktail Hour.

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There's a tune by Bernie Wayne and his orchestra, the Cool Caballero, here on the Retro Cocktail Hour. Bernie was a composer who co-wrote the song Blue Velvet, first done by Tony Bennett in the 1950s, and Bobby Vinton in the 60s. He also wrote There She Is for the Miss America pageant. Ahead of that, The Three Sons and Fever. It's from one of their finest albums, Fever and Smoke, arranged by Charles Albertine, 1961. This band had a very long recording career, stretching from the early 40s into the 1970s, but probably their best work was with arranger Charles Albertine. You've got the Retro Cocktail Hour on the air from right here at Ye Olde Underground Martini Bunker. I'm Daryl Brogdon. Our show's heard on public radio stations just about everywhere, including WBAA Jazz in West Lafayette, Indiana, KAMU, College Station, Texas, and Four Corners Public Radio. 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

Ralph Flanagan and his orchestra, Hot Toddy, on the Retro Cocktail Hour. That was a bit of a hit for the Flanagan Band in the early 1950s. Ralph Flanagan had been an arranger for big bands in the 40s. He led his own dance band in the Merchant Marine during the Second World War. And after the war, following the death of Glenn Miller, he led a band that featured the Miller Sound. Still to come, Private Eye Jazz by Mundell Lowe and his All-Stars, plus movie music by Henry Mancini. Here's some movie music now, this one by Albert Glasser. He spent a lot of years creating music for low-budget movies, everything from horror films to westerns to film noir. In 1958, he did the music for a film called Cop Hater, one of the first film adaptations of the 87th Precinct novels by Ed McBain. Here's some of that by Albert Glasser on the Retro Cocktail Hour.

That's Heinie Bo and the Hollywood Jazz Stars. In Your Private Eye, a tune from the album Moviesville Jazz, 1958. On the Retro Cocktail Hour, it's an album of imaginary movie music, themes created for films that never were. Before that, The Late Late Show, sung by Rocky Cole with the Al Cohen Orchestra, 1960. We also heard from guitarist Mundell Lowe and his All-Stars, and the theme music for TV's Hawaiian Eye. Well, I guess that's it for this round of the Retro Cocktail Hour, or nearly. I'm Daryl Brogdon. Hope you'll come back in a week for more of the music that's shaken, not stirred. If that's too long to wait, check out Retro Cocktail Radio, streaming 24/7, with episodes from the show continuously all day long. You'll find the link at retrococktail.org. We'll leave you right now with a tune by Henry Mancini. It's from the movie High Time, 1960. It's called Frisch Frosch on the Retro Cocktail Hour.

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0: And we hear the sound of tuning of a Martin guitar. We hear Judith Kate Friedman over my left shoulder. She's come to join Freebo and Alice. As we have a bit of conversation, these people, however, looking at them, watching them, they look like they more want to play music than to talk with me. They're going to have to talk with me because that's just how these things go.
1: And we do have our instruments, so it would be probably appropriate.
2: It'd be a shame not to use them.
1: It'd be a shame not to use them, definitely.
0: Well, go ahead and play me a song.
1: Well,
0: we'll do an introduction later.
1: Alice has a guitar and I have my bass, so what you got on tap, Alice?
2: Yeah, this song is called Still On My Mind, and it's one that Freebo and I co-wrote together. It's going to be on my new record that Freebo's producing for me. So here we go.

0: And that voice was Alice Howe's voice, and the bass, and also the guitar played by Alice, and the bass played by Freebo. Something you've done a lot of, Freebo, playing the bass along with a woman who sings beautifully.
1: Yeah, and this is such a treat 45 years later. It was, I actually met Bonnie about 50 years ago.
0: You mean Bonnie Raitt, I bet.
1: Bonnie Raitt, and she's kind of a redhead, as Alice is, and I'm not trying to compare them. I'm not trying to say Alice sounds like Bonnie Raitt, because she doesn't, but I can honestly say that 50 years later, I met somebody whose voice blows me away as much as Bonnie's did when I first met her. And Alice and I met at one of the folk alliances, the Northeast Regional, and we, you know, we kind of made acquaintance, and then a couple months later got to know each other a bit better at the National Folk Alliance in Kansas City, and I heard her music and just kind of casually said, gosh, it'd be nice to go in the studio with you. And she came out to California, we tried a couple tunes, it worked out well, and now we're doing a whole record together, and I'm producing it for her, and I'm really thrilled with where it's going. So, I am a bass player, and I've producer and speaker, and now I'm a singer-songwriter, and it just kind of happened in my mid-40s, started writing songs, and now I feel more complete. I feel like my expression is really coming out, and it's nice to have all these different parts. I call it the hybrid, you know, we're all hybrid individuals. So it feels good that all these different parts of me are coming out, and each one seems to feed the other ones. It's pretty fascinating as you get older.
0: The song I played before you guys came on was by Mark Pearson of the Brothers Four. And I asked Alice if she'd heard of the Brothers Four, and she had not. I wonder if before you all got together at that folk party or whatever it was, I don't remember what you said, did you know Freebo at all, Alice? Had you ever heard of him?
1: Tell her the story.
2: So I didn't know his name, but I grew up listening to a lot of the records that he played on without knowing him in particular. But after I met Freebo at this conference that we went to, I went home and I live with my mom, and we have this amazing record collection, the same one I grew up with, and I went back and looked at all the Bonnie Raitt records, and I turned them over, and I was like, oh my God, it's the same guy. It's really him, which was kind of funny. But yeah, one of the things Freebo and I connected about when we met was just how much music we had in common. I grew up listening to Taj Mahal and Jackson Browne and Bonnie, so yeah, those are my favorites.
0: Something I wondered, I have a neighbor who is a sculptor. Well, actually, when I moved to the neighborhood, he didn't sculpt. He did bronze casting of everybody else's sculptures. Well, not everybody, but a lot of other people. And I wondered at the time why he didn't do his own work. Since then, he's taken up his own work. And I wondered, in reading about Freebo, why, for years playing bass, being in the background with other people, you must have wanted to be in the foreground.
1: You know, truthfully, I didn't. I mean, and I'm glad you asked the question, because it's my story, and it's really what my speaking has gotten into in the book, that I think we all have. I have a song called My Personal GPS, and it's about that inner guidance system that we all have. It tells us when we're in the right direction, doing the right thing for our highest good, and when we're not. And when we're not, it speaks to me through a burning, churning, yearning to do something else, and that burn, that discomfort. And all the time that I was playing with Bonnie and in all the bands I played in, that feeling was going on, and I couldn't figure out what was going on. It turns out it was because I was only expressing a small part of my creative child, of my creativity, through playing bass. And I love playing bass, and I think I was a good bass player, not because I have great chops or anything like that. Folks, chops are technique, if you want to know, musician term. But I understood the whole of the music, so I understood what to play underneath it to, you know, to make it sound and make it move. But I think I was frustrated, and not, it's nobody's fault, myself, because I had all these other ideas. And so in my mid-40s, I actually said, the only way I'm going to get through this is to find a vessel to put these ideas into. And I decided I needed to write songs, because that was a vessel to do it. And then I could make my own records, and I could do all this producing stuff. And so since then, it's been an amazing journey. And like I said, I just feel so much more complete, and I'm just really enjoying my life. And then I can come upon somebody like Alice and appreciate her songwriting and her voice, and and take the ideas that I've had and combine them with hers and say, okay, what's the best way to frame this song? Because I also now know much more about songwriting, because not only have I been around a lot of great songwriters with Bonnie, like Jackson Browne and John Prine and Eric Kaz and all these wonderful songwriters that I was introduced to and got to know. So I think something sunk in by osmosis. And then I started writing my own songs and then learned the craft more and more and honed it. And so I feel like I'm really getting inside it. And I'm even teaching songwriting now because I come at it fairly new, so I can empathize with somebody who's doesn't quite know how to do it. And I can say, well, I was there not too long ago, so let me give you some hints.
0: I was thinking of yourself as a kidlet, you know, a teenager, say. When you must have, is that when you picked up the bass or guitar first? Which was first?
1: Guitar. Okay. First was piano at like 5 years old.
0: We don't count
1: piano.
0: We don't count the trumpet in middle school either.
1: Piano.
2: No, you didn't say it the way you usually say
1: it. Oh, I didn't?
2: It's usually piano.
1: Piano. Okay, I picked up the piano. I didn't actually pick it up.
0: They're really heavy.
1: Yeah, it was very heavy. I still have it. I can't pick it up, to tell you the truth. But I learned it, and it was my musical background. My dad taught me a couple chords in the ukulele. I took up tuba in high school, which I always liked. Between junior and senior high school, I went to summer camp, met a counselor who played guitar. She taught me a couple of guitar chords, which I could relate to because of the uke. Met a guy in Germany in school who said, I just was jamming with him, and I went to bass. He said, you're a natural bass player. We got a bass. So I was like almost 21 by the time I ever picked up the bass, and that led to going back and winding up in the band, Edison Electric Band. Met Bonnie in the process. She loved the band.
0: And how old were you then?
1: I was probably maybe 23 or 24.
0: So you're quick
1: study. Bonnie, she was 18. Uh-huh. She was a freshman at Radcliffe. And I went to her first gig, and then I saw her a year later with her brother. And when we broke up, the band broke up, I got a call from her and said, I'm got a record deal with Warner Brothers, and I'd love you to come play bass on it and do some shows with me. And that lasted for over 10 years and 7 records. And I've heard it said,

0: Either of you know the song by Pete Seeger from Way Up Here?
1: No.
0: This radio show is like an annotated bibliography, I think. I'll refer you to the song, actually. Then I'm surprised you haven't heard it, but it's very similar in content to what you've written. And he wrote it a long, long time ago.
2: Wow.
0: I mean, not that long ago, I guess, but, you know, it was recorded. It was on vinyl. We could ask Alice what she's learned from Freebo, but I'm going to ask Freebo what he's learned from Alice.
2: Wow, great question. I've learned a lot from Alice. I mean, it's interesting. You know, there's big age difference between us, you know, and I think it's wonderful about generation. There's something wonderful about getting old. You have a lot of experience behind you and, you know, and the perspective and the time is getting shorter, so you value stuff. But there's something wonderful about being young and, you know, optimistic and looking forward. And Alice has such a bright outlook on stuff, and again, such a beautiful voice, and I mean, we talk about a lot of stuff, and it's just interesting that the back and forth and it's not like either one of us is any better than the other. It's a fascinating relationship, to be honest with you. But what do you think about it?
1: I think we both learn a lot from each other, definitely, yeah. And we're both pretty open-minded and wanting to learn from each other. So
2: right,
1: I think
2: exactly.
1: It's a mutual back and forth. That's really nice.
2: Yeah.
1: I agree.
2: Yeah.
1: Thank you, Alice.
0: That voice of yours. Your mother, I gather, is a singer, perhaps?
1: No, my father
0: oh, really?
1: Actually had a beautiful voice. Yeah, yeah. And, well, my mom sings, too, but not you know, in the same kind of way.
0: Uh-huh.
1: Yeah.
0: When did you discover your voice?
1: Oh,
0: or
1: man.
0: Or that you had one that people would like to listen to?
1: I've been singing as long as I can remember. I don't remember a time, you know, it's like talking to me. I remember sitting in my little swing set, like singing to myself when I was like 4 years old. Yeah. Yeah. So it's kind of a lifelong thing. I've never been trained. I just sing.
0: And as a performer?
1: As a performer?
0: Yeah, right.
1: I was actually telling Freebo about my history as I was Alice in Alice in Wonderland in first grade. So,
2: appropriate.
1: Yeah. So I've been really comfortable being on stage from that young age. Yeah. I mean, I think in the last year I've grown a lot as a performer, though. You know, there's a difference between getting up there and kind of doing your songs and feeling a little shy about it and feeling like you have to apologize for this or that and then sort of really owning it. And feeling confident and secure, and that's really what's happened in the last year or so.
2: Well, and from my perspective, you know, the old young thing, having met Alice, like say last November, and then really kind of tuned into her in February.

0: worry at the other folk line, but having heard her play a song or two, and then just to watch her grow. And I think Alice's story is interesting because, you know, she did the thing kind of that I did. Neither one of us, well, I know I didn't have aspirations to be a musician. I was supposed to be a doctor, so went to college. But Alice did the same thing. She went to Smith and graduated. So, you know, that takes you to at least 22, and then came out to Seattle and worked at Dusty Strings. Why don't you tell them about it?
1: Yeah, I grew up in the Boston area, and I went to college in Western Mass and then moved out to Seattle.
2: What did you study?
1: I studied history, medieval European history, actually.
0: Totally appropriate for a singer-songwriter.
1: And yeah. Spanish. Quite possibly. Yeah. I think so, because I spoke with somebody else who I know, singer-songwriter, who studied history in college, and we were talking about how we felt like we majored in storytelling, kind of, because it really is just a story, and to write about it and read history is kind of like really getting into this story. It just happens to be real. But I moved out to Seattle, with the intention of kind of starting to figure out how I was going to find my way in the world, and wasn't until I moved back to my hometown of Boston last summer that I got really serious and haven't had another job, and just kind of really focusing. And I think the growth has been exponential since I've really focused in on it.
2: Is that part of the reason you moved back home? I
1: was working at Dusty Strings in Seattle when I was living there, and really enjoying it, but knew that I needed to kind of buckle down, and also I wanted to be in the Northeast because I had a lot of connections there, and also felt like that was really where a lot of the venues were that I wanted to be playing at, and that circuit, the folk acoustic circuit, is really strong, and there's rich community there, which I wasn't totally finding out here. Just felt like, not that there wasn't a music community, but it just wasn't exactly what I was looking for, I think.
0: Well, it's so dense on the East Coast, particularly Cambridge and Boston. So much is rooted there.
1: Yeah, and so I can hop in my car and be in New York City in 3.5 hours, or upstate New York, or, you know, there's just a lot going on.
2: Yeah, the distance between places here is much greater.
1: Yeah.
2: I'm curious about Freebo MD. How close did you come to be Freebo MD?
0: Well, it kind of stopped the first semester with calculus, chemistry, physics, biology. Did not get very far. I mean, I couldn't figure what that had to do with healing people, and I think I'm healing people much more effectively with my music now than so. Everything happens for a reason, you know, and that's my story. I love John Lennon's expression, life's what happens when you're busy making other plans, and my plans were my parents' plans, and I think that's the way we go about it. I think we learn what we want to do by learning what we don't want to do. It's like process of elimination: one down, nine to go; two down, eight to go. And before you know it, I call it the failure file. And the failure file is really important because there's lessons in every failure. And if you really look at it in the big picture, it's not a failure at all. It's just a step toward the right direction. And so I feel really fortunate that life somehow allowed me to find exactly where I'm supposed to be.
2: And it's been a long time, I bet, since you've had a day job.
0: Very, very long time. The last time was when I went to an employment agency in Philadelphia to get a job, and the guy on the other end of the desk said, "Hey, how would you like to be on the edge in my job on this side of the desk?" I said, "Really?" He said, "Yeah." So I did that for 6 months. I didn't get anybody a job because I felt so guilty about taking my commission. So that was the last job I had. No, and then I worked in a music store like you, Alice. I worked in a music store in Philadelphia for about 6 months. And then I said, you know, I got to do this full time. And it's better to starve and really focus on what you're doing. And it turns out to be the best decision in my life. So I'm grateful.
2: And when did you realize that it was going to work for you?
0: Want to know the truth? During an acid trip, 1967. Yep, I was taking LSD. It was illegal at the time. It's still illegal, but I don't do it anymore, so I can say that. The statute of limitations has run out. We didn't take it to get high back then. We took it for self-discovery. It was the 60s, and I realized that, the most important thing is to be happy. And I thought, what makes you happy? I thought, well, doing what you love to do. And I said, well, here I am playing music, and I love to do it. And I thought, what do you need in life? I thought, you need food, clothing, and shelter. So without that, you die. So if I can do what I love to do and make enough money for my food, clothing, and shelter, I have a chance to be happy for the rest of my life. And that's literally 50 years ago. And I could say that I've been a pretty happy camper for the last 50 years.
2: I'm thinking you were of draft age during the war in
0: Vietnam. Oh, yeah. Yeah, I got out of it and with no guilt whatsoever.
2: How did you do that?
0: Well, first of all, I had no quarrel with the Vietnamese, like Muhammad Ali said. I had allergies as a kid. Eczema, but I kind of played it up as big as I could, and I was ready when I went for my induction physical. I was ready to do anything to get out. I had all my craziness planned. I mean, we all talked about this stuff. It was a pretty heavy time. I mean, you knew if you got drafted, you were going to Vietnam, and if you go to Vietnam, if you come back at all, you're going to come back a lot different. And I have such compassion for those people who went to Vietnam and those soldiers that come back from Iraq and Afghanistan. I mean, I've got a couple songs on my CDs about that, one called A Soldier at War. It's from the soldier's perspective, and the homeless song, and one of the characters in that is a soldier, and I just have tremendous compassion for them. It should never happen. It's a problem with war. It's not just about whether you get killed or not. Everybody who goes to war comes back differently, and too bad we can't find a way to not do it.
2: Do you have either of those songs in your repertoire now?
0: Yeah.
2: Could you? Right now?
0: Play one for you?
2: Would you?
0: Well, can we have Alice play one? Well, she has a guitar and I have my bass. And
2: We can do that first, but if you happen to be able to bring up
0: I rarely play it, but I'll play A Soldier at War. It's my heaviest song, but it's a very emotional song for me. Happy to do it. Thanks for asking.
2: I'd like you to do that.
0: And thank you.
2: You have something planned, Alice? What you got for us?
1: I do. This song is called Homeland Blues, and I wrote it inspired by this memoir where a gentleman traces the history of his family from their origins in Eastern Europe, where they end up all over the world. And I had the idea that you could be homesick for a place you've never been to, or people you've never met just kind of inherit this longing for the homeland. So that's the Homeland Blues.

0: So, Alice, you ever hear it said about other people that they have a gift, just a knack or a special something about them?
1: Yes, I suppose so.
0: And you probably hear people say that about you?
1: Perhaps.
0: You probably do. You ever reflect on what you've been given, that voice of yours? I mean, I know you've worked with it, but still.
1: I do. Yes, I consider it my calling.
0: Yeah, and a gift as well. You're writing the song I'm curious about. Most people, I won't say that, but many songs are written about people's personal experiences, and I don't think that was yours.
1: Well, I think this song was written, there's this group in Seattle called the Bushwick Book Club, and what they do is they have musicians write songs inspired by particular books. So this was actually a local author that wrote this memoir. It's called The Family. And he traces his family's history. And I was interested on a personal level just because I think so many of us Americans don't really know where our people come from, or we're not so sure, because it's such a, our country is so blended and so varied as far as people's histories go. And he was actually, his family was Jewish. They lived in Poland, and some of them died in the Holocaust, and some came to New York City, and my mom's family had a similar history. So I was interested on a personal level, but I guess it's not, I don't really long to go to some particular place, but I can relate to the feeling, I guess. Mm-hmm. And when I was living in Seattle, I had a longing to go back to New England, so on some smaller scale, I think I can relate.
0: And hanging around, as I do at least once a month, with Judith Kate, the notion of where does this song come from comes to me quite often.
1: Mm-hmm.
0: And, we won't talk too much about how Judith Kate works up songs with older people, but your song reminded me of that.
2: Well, it's interesting because Alice plays for older people just as a side gig.
1: I sing at a lot of nursing homes.
0: Uh-huh.
1: It's really sweet. I do sing-alongs. I bring these books that I made and I pass them out. If they're interested, they can sing along with me. And I go to a lot of different places, and it's really nice. It feels like it's a win-win for everybody. Yeah.
0: Unfortunately, the next 15 minutes have passed and you folks are done on the air with me and you go out into the lobby with Judith Kate, you guys have a lot to exchange.
1: Mm-hmm.
0: Freebo, do you have that song I was keen to hear?
2: Yeah, I'd love to play it for you. And thank you for asking. I like to say this is a song goes out to all the soldiers who didn't die in the many wars. This is in first person. It's called A Soldier at War.

0: Well, I'm really glad that subject came up and we got to hear that song.
1: Thank you.
0: That's history. By the way, history major, that's history for you in
2: well,
0: a real special way.
2: Mm-hmm.
0: Do you know much of that history, actually? Did you study that? No, you wouldn't have. That wasn't what you were interested in.
2: Which, in particular?
0: The Vietnam War.
2: No.
0: What Freebo and I dealt with.
2: Not since
0: Because we're
2: school.
0: Pretty much contemporaries.
2: Yeah.
0: Yeah, well.
1: But it's interesting. You don't even have
2: doesn't
1: to know.
2: It doesn't really change, though.
1: That's exactly.
0: Like,
2: I
0: how do you
2: mean?
0: To
2: me,
1: exactly.
2: What's so interesting about medieval history is that it's such a reflection of so many of the same themes that we are dealing with even now with the Crusades. I mean, talk about like a theme that is just continuously coming up in the Holy Land. You know, it's so many things are unchanged. I think that's what's so fascinating.
0: And then Afghanistan and then Iraq and then Syria and on indeed.
1: Yeah. Human nature is the same as it's always been.
2: I think we just happen to be born in different times, but our essence is so often the same.
0: You have two guitars now. What's on your mind with the two guitars and two voices? I like your harmonies.
1: Thank you.
2: Thank you. We'll
0: bring your bass forward again. These guys, by the way, are Freebo. It's a gentleman and Alice Howe, the woman in red, tuning her guitar. Red with red hair, actually.
3: In red.
2: Well, if folks are interested in finding out where I'm playing next or listening to my recordings, they can always go to my website. It's alicehowe.com.
0: H-O-W-E.
2: Yep.
1: Yeah, and I am freebomusic.com.
2: Cool. Well, the song is called Twilight. You ready?
3: I am.

0: By the way, I was going to comment on the first two songs that she sang, both had references to crickets in them.
1: And you noticed.
0: I did notice, as a matter of fact.
1: There's another one, too, that has crickets.
0: Oh, no. I like crickets,
1: it's one
0: actually.
1: Of my... It's just a very evocative sound for me.
2: Yeah.
1: I missed it so much when I lived here, the sound in the summer. It's like this heartbeat. It's just like... I'm glad you noticed.
0: Mm-hmm.
1: It's a very important sound to me.
0: My daughter lives in Indiana, and I've always been, except for bits of traveling, always been here. And we were walking around, Hillary and Emmy Lou, my wife and I, and I was seeing these things bright. I didn't know what I was seeing, and I realized all of a sudden that I was seeing fireflies.
1: Mm-hmm.
0: I had heard about them but never seen them before.
1: Yeah.
0: Well, two things to say. One is we're out of time. So I won't ask you any more questions. But even because or though we're out of time, I'm going to ask for one last song.
2: Oh, my goodness.
0: Isn't that incongruous to ask for one last song
2: great.
0: When we don't have any time for it?
2: And if I get to play one, do I get to play one?
0: You get to do whatever you'd like.
2: Because you did three and I did two.
1: You get to play one.
2: I'm doing all these kind of sad and... Let me do it. Can I do a happy song?
1: Would you?
0: I believe you choose your repertoire. Well, actually, I chose one of them, but please do what you'd like.
2: Well, what were you... Oh, you mean the Soldier at Work?
0: Mm-hmm.
2: It's not a happy song, no. Okay.
0: But a true story.
1: What are you going to do?
2: Well, should we do one for either? I'd say either She Loved My Dog More Than Me, or if not now, when? What would you think?
1: I was thinking She Loves My Dog More Than Me, yeah.
2: This is for all the dog people out there.
1: It's not exactly happy.
0: And
2: it's kind of a sad song, you're right.
0: It's not as sad as Old Ship, and I heard that.
2: No, that's
0: sad. She sang that one, too.
2: Songs. That is really a sad song. It's a great song. No, this is... my wife and I have a golden retriever at home, Hepburn, and my wife seems to have fallen in love with her, and they spend a lot of time in the bed together.
1: Thank you for having us.
2: Thank you for having us, and for all y'all, as they say, plural of you in the South, for all y'all who are listening, please do support this station because these things are precious. Not too many left in the country, in corporate America, so... So this song is reflects the fact that I looked at my wife on the bed with the dog, and I said, you know, I think you love a dog more than me, and I was just kidding, and after she didn't say anything, I thought, ooh, that's not good, so I got to write a song about it. So this song's called She Loves My Dog More Than Me, and out there in Radio Land, when you get the chorus, please do sing along.

see. 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Sheila

0: Ending on the hound dog howl chord, indeed. 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
1: Thank you so much for having us, Phil.
0: Been a pleasure. And Freebo, thank you. Nice to meet you.
2: Oh, nice to meet you too, Phil. Thank you.
0: Wonderful hour it's been. And now I must say to you what I say to all of my guests. I must ask you now to leave the room.

0: KPTZ, Port Townsend.
1: Toss Salad has lots more to go. John, and I believe his name is pronounced Mathiasen. So we have your CD, and I was just going to put one of the cuts on to start us here.
2: Whatever
1: you like. Yeah, well, probably it's going to be cut number one because it's the handiest. It's ready to go. And then I can arrange microphones.
2: That's one of the better ones.

0: And now I'm going to talk to John Mattison. Hello, John. And this might not surprise you at all, but I have tended to know you in some ways as Mr. Rita Kepner, because I have known her much, not terribly well, of course, but longer than you. And I remember you from, you used to drive a school bus.
1: That's correct.
0: And for Chimicum Schools, right?
1: Yeah. I did the Chimicum School District for 6 years from, it was from 94 to 2001.
0: So I know of you as a sailor. I know of you, but I didn't know of you until Rita told me, as a guitar player. But I don't know anything of where you came from, what else you've done in your life, and because time is, as always, short here, just a quick synopsis of where you were born and how you got to Maristone Island and some of the other things that you've done besides drive the bus, play the guitar, and sail around the world.
1: Well, I started out in Lakeland, Florida, 1945. And my father was a B-25 pilot instructor, and he met my mother, who was in nursing school at that point. And then, of course, as soon as the war was out, Daddy went out of the service and went to work for the airlines, and then I came along. So he was originally from Idaho, though, so he was from a farm family. And my mother was from a fishmonger family in Lakeland, Florida. And so there's really quite a difference in backgrounds of her and him. And so we ended up spending a number of years on a farm, southern Idaho. And then we also spent a number of years in Florida. And moving down there, my father decided to quit farming and got back into flying. And we moved to Florida so he could take a job down there. And it was really turned out being quite moving from the farm in Idaho to the beach in the sunshine on Siesta Key in Sarasota, Florida.
0: What did John think about that?
1: That was. And you know, I was in the sixth grade. So, we did that. And I ended up in this area, though, after my Air Force service. I ended up in this area working for Boeing. They came around to Twin Falls, Idaho, where I was living at the time, and with their hiring list. And me and one of my buddies both signed up and said, well, let's go up and see what Seattle's like. Never been here before. Year after the World's Fair. And so along we come, and they were hiring 50 people a day at that point at Boeing. It was really something. It's like joining the Army. And we got on that, and I worked for a year until the big layoff came. You're the last person leaving Seattle. Please turn out the lights. Yes.
0: Was that you?
1: And there I was too. I eventually got into boat building, and there's a lot of similarities between building airplanes and boats, reading the blueprints and knowing how things are laid out. And so I got into building boats, and I built our own 44-foot trimaran in Seattle by the government locks, and on a lot that I'd rented from Time Oil Company for $20 a month, if you can believe that now. I built Sugar Ree there in about 6 years, and that's how I met Rita. She had been a Commodore at the boat club that we belonged to, the Northwest Multi-Hull Association. And she was a Commodore for a year or so when I joined. And then about 5 years later, I ended up being the Commodore. And it was really a wonderful, wonderful group of people, club. They all helped each other. A lot of us were building our own boats because you really couldn't go out and buy a trimaran those days. You had to build it yourself in order to find a used one and rebuild it. So I built my own 44-footer and launched it in 79. We got it ready and sailed away to Alaska in 83, all the way up to Glacier Bay and into Glacier Bay and back. And what an experience that was. And we both had some previous experience with sailing during while I was building our boat, why I did sail down the coast to Santa Barbara and back with a friend. And Rita had done a number of sailings around the area also with her own group of friends before. So that was really quite a thing. And we did that, and I had, in the meantime, before that, I had done some house building in Boise, Idaho. And came up here, and then we decided, well, it'd really be nice if we could find a place on the water where we could put the boat out front, huh? And we wouldn't have to pay moorings, huh? Well, believe me, it worked out really well. We did find a really nice piece of waterfront. It was considered junk waterfront at the time. You had to fight your way through the wild roses to get to the view. And to the lots, and we had to put three lots together to end up something we could build a house on. And so there was my next challenge, was to build us a house there. So we did that, and along came the all the responsibilities and stuff, raising a son who was in the second grade by the time we got back from Germany. We took 2 years off and went to Germany, where Rita worked as a public affairs officer for the Army. And I was a housemeister for the Schweinfurt American School in Schweinfurt, Germany. And then after a year there, we went over to Wiesbaden. And Rita was the first female public affairs officer for Wiesbaden military community. And I was a supply officer for General Arnold High School. At that point. And so and our son was in the first and second grades over there. So he came back and joined the Shemekam School District, and I believe Marcia Harris was the new superintendent at the time. And we all got along real fine. And Rita and I got involved in the parent group. That's where we came to meet a lot of the people that you knew out on Van Trojan Road. So several of those people out there were involved in the parent group, learning boosters, we called it, at Shemekam School. And we got seriously involved in that because it turned out our son was a pretty bright kid, and he was not being challenged at the time, intellectually anyway. And so we campaigned seriously to try to make some changes at Shemekam School District with that group, and it was very successful. Our son went on to the Running Start program and got into Peninsula College instead of starting his junior year at Shemekam, he went to Peninsula College and graduated from there the same year that he graduated from Shemekam High School, and then went on over to Whitman, where he did a double degree in astrophysics and English. That led to his going to the Peace Corps, and which we got to go over to Russia and spend a month touring over there where he was teaching. So we got to get a chance to get around. In the meantime, all of this stuff going on with the bus driving and the house building and the boats and so on. We finally sold Sugar Ray, and it went on over to Hawaii for the charter trade for 10 years. And we went ahead and bought a little small catamaran.
0: I was going to say, I used to see a red boat on your beach.
1: Yes, that was our red boat on the beach. Uh-huh. You saw it. It was painted exactly like Sugar Ray was, same color scheme. So, we had that thing down there. Eventually, we sold that boat. And by golly, the guy who bought it sailed it to Hawaii, and that's where he sold it. So that boat's almost been around the world, too. It came from Europe initially.
0: So let's talk about, now that we have a pretty fine family history, personal history, and I can see your father, maybe your mother, too, she was a nurse, maybe she was fairly steady in her work, but it sounds like your father was varied in his interests and abilities, and certainly you have been through your working life.
1: He was an excellent mechanic. He could weld. I cannot. I really should take a welding course someday, because Daddy was a really good welder. But, he was an aircraft mechanic and a pilot instructor, and but he came down with multiple sclerosis in 1965, And it put him in a wheelchair for 20 years. And then he finally passed away in 82. So all of those various careers that he had had kind of had to go by the wayside.
0: So the guitar. When did the guitar come into your life?
1: Well, my goodness, that's an interesting story. The first time I really sat down with a guitar was my cousin's sister's, my cousin's wife's sister, excuse me, in Idaho, invited a young gentleman over. She was a school teacher, and she invited in Fiji. And she invited a young gentleman over there to come visit in Idaho. And my mother loved to entertain, and she had this young Fijian gentleman, huge, huge. And, excuse me, he could have been a linebacker for the Seahawks. But she invited him over there, and by golly, he picked up this little silver-tone electric guitar we had, and he just blew me away. I thought, now that's really good music. I've got to learn how to play the guitar. So I started practicing on the guitar. And of course,
0: how old were you?
1: I think I was a senior in high school at that point. And, of course, the Beatles are just starting to get going, you know. And by the time I got to Seattle to work for Boeing, why, the Beatles were really the big thing. And I said, you know, I don't really like playing the guitar. So I started playing the guitar. And the first thing I bought was an old Stella 12-string. And a cheap one. And, of course, that's all I could afford at that time. But I was just enthralled with the octave strings. It really, the double course instruments have always really tweaked my fancy. And I've kind of concentrated on 12 strings since then. So about 1966, that's when I really first started playing guitar.
0: And got pretty serious about it because you have performed.
1: Well, I have performed at a few places around here. Not much. I'm more of a considered it a hobby, you know, than a profession, because I had all these other things going on, house building, boat building. And so it's more of a hobby, a pastime.
0: And I have a CD here of all your compositions, right?
1: What?
0: The CD that I have,
1: yes,
0: is all of your compositions.
1: That's all the ones that we had done up until, I think, 2003, and when we did that one. And Neville Pearsall, I met him. He was my recording engineer on that, and really did a great job. And we had Neville and Iris over for dinner the other night, and we said, you know, we ought to do this again, and let's fluff things up here. So maybe down the road we'll get together and do another one and polish it out a lot better. But that was the first effort. It was fun. And Rita's insistence, like, you got to get in there and do that.
0: So 1966, you said, was there a time in your life when you were practicing several hours a day?
1: I was practicing about 5 hours a day at that.

0: replace everyone. And well, that meant a lot of hands and knees work at doing this, you know, every day. And well, the next thing you know, I'm losing the feeling in my pinky and my ring finger on my left hand. Well, you can't play the guitar if you can't do that. And it really got bad, and we went to the doctor and so on. And I said, you know, we could operate on this, but it might not be as good as outcome as you would like. Why don't you try just don't do that anymore and see how things go? And after several years of not doing any more hands and knees work, I finally am getting the feeling back in there, and I don't do hands and knees work anymore.
1: And you're playing quite a bit again? Pardon? You're playing quite often again?
0: Every day I try to play a little bit, yes. And eventually I'm getting some ideas now and again to be able to sit down with Neville and work out another homegrown CD. And I just give them away. They're friends, for friends.
1: Yeah, well, I really enjoy the one that I have.
0: I'm glad you do.
1: I guess a demo copy is what it looked like anyway. But it sure sounds good. I've been listening to it at home and enjoying it.
0: Thank you.
1: You pretty much play in one open tuning or several?
0: I generally do use open tunings, yes. I have several that I favor too. And latest one I've been working with, which is kind of because of Neville, is Dadgad, D-A-D-G-A-D. And I never really played too much in that particular tuning, but it has turned out to be a real nice tuning to stick with. And so when Rita and I took a ship trip this year, I took along one of my guitars, and I spent the whole trip basically, off times when we weren't in lectures or on tours, working on some stuff. And I eventually ended up getting to play the last day of the trip for the whole ship. So it was kind of a fun thing. And a friend of ours got it on video, but the audio was no good.
1: So I'm talking to John Matteson from Maristone Island. This is Tossed Salad on KPTZ in Port Townsend, 91.9. For the last 10 minutes, John's going to play live with one of his guitars that he brought, which I've yet to see because it's still in the case. But I understand you have several.
0: I have too many, Phil. You know, collecting, once you get the collecting bug and you pick up projects and, you know, things that other people are discarding, well, I could fix that, you know. And the next thing you know, you've got another guitar. And so I've come on to quite a collection.
1: How many do you have, John?
0: I last count was about 60.
1: Six?
0: And yes. And so
1: do they all
0: storage
1: play?
0: Is becoming a problem over there. You want to buy a guitar?
1: Your house is not that large.
0: I'll give you one. Yes. I've also actually considered, Rita found a thing, donating guitars for veterans, you know, and I might be a veteran myself. I can appreciate that. We did take one over to Seattle and donated it to the women's veterans section over there. And they, you know, you just give this to whoever you think wants it. And they were most appreciative, and I think, well, I'd like to do that again, so we'll go over there again and hand a few more out.
1: I'm going to have to come to your house one of these days soon and just see
0: you
1: 60 guitars.
0: It's a real mess. So.
1: Crossroads Music
0: guitar cases everywhere.
1: Oh, my goodness. Whom have you listened to that helped you form your style?
0: Well, of course, one of the big, in the 70s, one of the big impetus guys was Leo Kottke. I really loved Leo because he played the 12-string so well. And Ralph Towner was always an inspiration to me. Also, his way he looked at music, treating the 12-string as a classical instrument, which he does so well. But it's so hard on his fingernails. I can't keep fingernails on my hands either. And just because of the carpentry and all this other stuff that goes on. But he was a real, Ralph was a real inspiration to me. Oh my goodness. And then this one I'm going to give you, this one here. This fella here is phenomenal. His

0: name is Tony Jabal. And about 20 years ago, he's from initially from Seattle. He did this CD here called Native of the Rain. And he now lives in New York City. We're in touch. And he recorded this in England about 20 years ago. And in Robert Fripp's old house. And Robert Fripp, those of you who are fans of King Crimson know who Robert Fripp is. And Fripp has developed another way of tuning a guitar also, which they call New Standard Tuning. And he has started a group, and there was one in Seattle for some time, called, what did he call it? It was the Guitar Crafters or something like that. The League of Crafty Guitarists, that was it. And they all play in a specific tuning that's a little high on the treble side and a little lower on the bass side. So it so you get more than two octaves out of the guitar. And interesting thing, well, Tony took that thing and translated it into, dropped it down one step to be able to use a 12-string on it. And I heard that thing, I guess I found this thing about 10 years ago. I never really listened to it much until one day we finally got a nice, decent stereo over there, and I put it on. I said, my God, this guy is phenomenal. So he's been an influence too, and we're in email communication today, and he sent me a bunch of these things. That's yours.
1: I appreciate that. Yeah, so, John, the 10 minutes is about the 10 minutes we have.
0: Okay.
1: So in your case, let's see what you have in that case.
0: I'll pull out the...
1: He has a guitar in that case, that much we know, and it, to surprise, to no one's surprise, it is a 12-string.
0: Oh, yeah.
1: Yeah, yeah. It's a beautiful
0: I debated bringing this one or the six-string version of it. I had Taylor build me this one based on a six-string that I had found and bought. And I said, you make me a 12-string version of this. And they did. And they really did a beautiful job of it. Let's see what I can do here.

0: John, could you play one more? Some more, please, on the guitar?
1: And certainly.
0: Before we have to send you away.
1: Let me grab this one over here.
0: Oh, you have another guitar.
1: Oh, yes. Yeah. This one is in, DADJD tuning.
0: And the other 58 are out in the lobby?
1: It's also a Koa guitar.
0: Yeah, it is.
1: It's a little bigger than the other one, but it also has a fine sound to it.

0: Well, thank you, John.
1: You're welcome.
0: Thanks for coming in.
1: Thank you for having me.
0: We'll have you come back again. I think, from what I know of you, we have just very barely begun to scratch the surface of the guitar and of the stories you can tell.
1: I want to hear more of your stories, too. You used to work at KRB.
0: Yes.
1: One of my favorite old stations.
0: that I did a long, long time ago.
1: That was.
0: Yeah, so don't forget to take the headphones off.
1: You bet.
0: Don't forget your other guitar.
1: Yep.
0: Who knows? I might just, it's an awfully nice guitar. Since you have 59 others, you may never miss it. Plus, John Matteson is his name. He lives on the island of Maristone, and those compositions were his.

0: This is KPTZ in Port Townsend, 91.9. The noises you will hear in the background are Forest Butel. Yeah, I didn't know there was no accent mark over that second syllable. Now, we have indeed a one-man band. I billed him as a one-man band, and he looks like a one-man band, even if he brought his friend. And the band is one bass drum, one snare drum. It looks to me like, what do you call those things on top? Forest Butel. Butel.
1: Butel. Yeah. Yep, yep, yep.
0: Thank you for that.
1: As long as you don't say Gump, I'm good.
0: It would never even occurred to me. But I did look at the name, and I decided on the pronunciation, and I'm now going to put an accent mark over the second syllable, and I'll forget. So, snare drum, bass drum, banjo, harmonicas.
1: Hi-hat with the tambourines.
0: Hi-hat.
1: Yeah.
0: And a voice.
1: Yes.
0: And you're from Tacoma. We'll talk about stuff.
1: Mm-hmm.
0: But I like to lead off with a song.
1: Start with a song.
0: Yeah, and that'll allow me to figure out what I need to do with microphones. Sir, I think one microphone about where it is.
1: Probably.
0: Have you been on a radio before?
1: Yes.
0: I bet you have.
1: Uh-huh.
0: Yeah, so you know.
1: I've been on this radio. Actually, we've met before.
0: Oh, please tell me.
1: But, I was with a full band.
0: Who were they?
1: The Rusty Cleavers.
0: Oh, you were a Rusty Cleaver, were you?
1: Yeah.
0: Uh-huh.
1: Don't hold it against me.
0: I don't.
1: Yeah.
0: Well,
1: and I looked a lot different. I had a lot more hair going on back then.
0: I remember the Cleavers as being a hairy, hairy bunch.
1: Yeah, it's a hairy
0: bunch. Something happened today for the first time, and that is someone who has been on the show. Usually, I don't remember, right? It's, you know, it's just like this. It's like you tell me you've been on the show, and I go, oh, no, I'm getting forgetful. But there was a woman in here earlier. I remembered her, and she didn't remember being here. So it does go both ways.
1: Yeah.
0: But thank you for remembering.
1: Of course.
0: Let's have a song.
1: All right.

0: What I was going to say was the music, as you approach it, seems, I'm going to say, born for busking. Yeah. You must do a bunch of that.
1: I do, yeah. Haven't done so much as of late, but I have, you know, in the past, April of 2016, down in New Orleans, and really busked for the spring down in New Orleans leading up to Jazz Fest. And that whole trip, I took the Greyhound bus from Tacoma to New Orleans and busked the whole way down, the whole trip. And I've done a bit in Pike Place, and I'll do a bit around Tacoma and Seattle. Yeah, it's definitely good busking music.
0: Tacoma is home.
1: Yeah, Tacoma. I was born and raised in Rhode Island, and I moved to Tacoma. I lived in Colorado for a little while in between Rhode Island and Tacoma, and I love it. Tacoma's great.
0: I was just going to say, I will tell you that my wife is from Tacoma.
1: Okay.
0: And I think she regards it as somewhat a triumph of her life to have left Tacoma.
1: Uh-huh.
0: But
1: yeah.
0: Actually, it has a soft spot in my heart for some reason, not just because of her. But it isn't typically a place that people go to.
1: And I'm fine with that. You know, most of us who live in Tacoma are fine with that. You know, like, go to Seattle, go to Olympia, that's fine. We'll keep Tacoma for ourselves. Tacoma's kind of like it's a little hidden gem that people, it's amazing. I spent a lot of time in Seattle, and people in Seattle really like to talk trash about Tacoma. And when they do, I say, you know what? That's fine. You stay in Seattle. That you can deal with the traffic. You can deal with the high price of living.
0: I was going to say your rent must be a good bit lower than it would be if you were. Yeah.
1: Yeah.
0: You don't happen to know Dennis Flanagan, do you?
1: Dennis Lonergan?
0: Flanagan. Dennis Flanagan. Well, he's a Tacoma guy, but now lives in Seattle.
1: Okay.
0: A late in life marriage moved him to Seattle, but.
1: Uh-huh.
0: Much into music. I wish he were here. I wish he got to meet. We could meet you.
1: Yeah,
0: because he's very much loyal to Tacoma. Tacoma. He was in government in Tacoma, state legislature from Tacoma.
1: Oh wow!
0: And was born and raised in Tacoma.
1: Uh huh.
0: But anyway, what do you find appealing about Tacoma besides the fact that a lot of people don't want to be there?
1: It's a beautiful town. The pace of Tacoma is really nice. The lack of traffic is really nice. Just down-to-earth people, you know, the community that I have in Tacoma is great. I love Tacoma has like a small-town community feel, but the arts and the entertainment of an urban area. So, you know, musicians take care of one another. We look out for each other. The bars, you know, the venues, we're all in it together, and we keep each other afloat. So.
0: I'm going to read from your website.
1: Okay.
0: A little bit, not a lot.
1: Yeah.
0: Tacoma musician Forrest Butel is a rough-looking dude. Many people's first impression of him is that he seems like he can beat the, well, you know what, out of anybody at whatever bar they may have met him at. And he probably can. Oh, dear. But anyone who's ever played with him will tell you that he's a big softy with an artist's heart. Butel is a fixture of Tacoma's bluegrass scene, playing banjo for both Barley Wine Review and the punk grass outfit, the Rusty Cleavers, as we talked about a moment ago. And in September 2014, he, that's you, Forrest, released If You Label Me, You Negate Me. And that was your first solo album. Since then, Cat on a Leash has come by. I have seen neither, but I hope that I get to see them both.
1: Absolutely.
0: Funded by a hundred, it says here, loyal fans.
1: Yeah.
0: Good for you.
1: I ran a Kickstarter campaign for that one.
0: Uh-huh. And that worked out for you.
1: Yeah.
0: Uh-huh. How many CDs did you make?
1: I pressed 200 for the first pressing, and then also I did a run of 250 7-inch vinyls.
0: Oh, good for you.
1: Yeah.
0: Uh-huh. And so Rhode Island, you chose Tacoma, but
1: yes.
0: When you were a kidlet in Rhode Island, what did you think you wanted to be should you ever need to grow up?
1: Right. That's a big if. But I guess I came out to Tacoma. I went to school in Tacoma and
0: UPS?
1: Yes, I went to UPS.
0: Uh-huh. What did you study?
1: Psychology. I came out here I worked in agriculture when I lived in Rhode Island, agriculture and fishery. I was a lobsterman. And I came out to school to get a good job and make some dough so I could buy some land and have my own farm.
0: So there's a dream to still have.
1: Yeah. Yeah.
0: Urban farm, maybe.
1: Urban farming. Yeah, I've got... Hey, I live in the city, but I have chickens, and I have a garden that I still eat out of, you know, this time of year. Kale and collards and arugula. So, I do a little bit of urban agriculture as it is. And I still haven't figured out the way to make the money to buy the land yet, but that's okay.
0: So you're renting?
1: Yes, I rent.
0: Well, you need a hit song.
1: Yeah.
0: And that last song struck me as probably original, but based on some pretty familiar themes.
1: That song was called Cold Ocean Blue, and that's on the 7-inch vinyl that I released, and also on the Cat on a Leash album. And that song, it's really about my dad. But I also felt that it was appropriate for Port Townsend because it's about being in the fishing industry. My dad's a fisherman, and it's about being in the fishing industry and how the connection that fishermen have to the water. And I remember at a very young age my dad telling me that he wanted his ashes spread on the water. And I remember at the time that he told me, I mean, I was like 5 or 6, and I was like, it's really weird that my dad's telling me this right now. But I know that there's a really strong maritime community here in Port Townsend, so I thought that would be a good song to
0: And he's still
1: up.
0: Living?
1: Yes, he is.
0: So when I read about you on the web, on your website, not only did I mispronounce your name to myself, but I had assumed that you were born and raised in Tacoma and your father was a salmon fisherman in Alaska. And that's all nonsense, isn't it? Because he lives in Rhode Island. And
1: right,
0: fishes for lobster.
1: He's done lobster. He's done sword fishing. He's done purse seining. He's done dragging. He's done all the.
0: And you've been a crew, right?
1: Yes.
0: Uh-huh.
1: Yeah. We never worked together, but.
0: I see. You crewed on other people's boats.
1: Uh-huh. Yeah.
0: I've heard that story before.
1: Yeah.
0: Sing me another song, and we'll talk about lobstering and fishing on that other coast and that other ocean.
1: Yeah. Yeah. Yeah. All right. Well, this song that I'll play for you is called Cat on a Leash. It's the title track off of the album.

0: But I actually want to talk about the notion of a one-man band. I was realizing that if you came just with your banjo and your voice, you'd be a one-man band. But what makes for me a one-man band is that big bass drum and the hi-hat as well. And the first time I ever saw such a thing was on a sidewalk in Oslo. Oh. But I came to realize as I traveled around Europe that at least in the early 1980s, that one-man bands like this were quite popular.
1: Oh, yeah?
0: Yeah, and I don't know if today, I have no idea.
1: I know I've got some friends over there. I hope they're listening. Before I was doing this full-time, I worked in a mental health facility out in Buckley, Washington, and I was also kind of running my own landscaping company. But mostly, I just play music.
0: And enough bands, enough gigs, enough street corners to make ends meet?
1: Yeah. Uh-huh. Yeah.
0: That's good.
1: Yeah. No, yeah, it's good. I'm blessed. Yeah.
0: And I said we're going to talk about fishing, but let's talk about fishing. I think we have, let's have another song and then we'll talk about fishing.
1: Okay. Do you want a cover song, Phil, or do you want another original song?
0: I applaud original songs and live music.
1: All right. I like your style, Phil. This song is one I'll play that was on that first album, If You Label Me, You Negate Me. It's called Don't Know No Other Way.

0: wonder how many folks finding you on the street corner would say, yep, that guy has a degree in psychology from UPS.
1: Yeah.
0: Probably not too many, and probably not too many that read the description either here about the tough dude that can beat the something out of people. Do you work to cultivate this persona? Or is it just something comes naturally to you?
1: I think it must come naturally because I don't think so.
0: You don't think about it?
1: Nah.
0: You just do it, huh?
1: Yeah.

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0: Well, Jeannie, listen to our audience, our listeners applauding out there.
1: Well, either that or tearing their hair out for some of you old-time people. But, hey, that's a great song. I love it, actually.
0: Jeannie, have you ever played an amplified instrument?
1: I fooled around on them a couple of times. I just don't even dare go in that direction at this point, although electric guitar has always been tempting to me.
0: I bet.
1: So one of these days I'll have to fool around a little more, but my time is pretty split between guitar, fiddle, and banjo. I want to contrast that now. That was a G tuning. That was GBDGD for all you guitar nerds. But now we're going to just go to Fleming Brown playing Once I Had an Old Banjo in a standard banjo tuning, which is GDGBD.
0: And so, which CD are we playing from?
1: We are playing from the Little Rosewood Casket and Other Songs of Joy. And it's actually from an LP that is very hard to get a hold of these days. Stephen Wade produced it years and years ago. He's had trouble getting it, somebody to take it as a project for a CD, but he should just do it.
0: So it should be the seventh cut on the second CD that you gave
1: me. We'll see what happens. It'll be good, whatever.
0: Okay, we will know.
1: Yeah.

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banjo hit was strung with twine. 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Trouble on my mind, boys, trouble on my mind. Trouble on my mind, boys.

0: Well, that second piece was Riley Bogus channeling Fred Cocker and playing Long Steel Rail. And what I'm going to be doing is kind of giving you a bunch of different G tunings. That was actually an A, but it's a G tuning. And what Riley and Fred both do on that is they lower the lowest string a whole octave. So that was that kind of bong, bong, bong sound you heard there. And you can see how the tuning really puts it out. And of course, Riley, you know, boy, what a singer and player. So thought that was kind of fun. The next two pieces are going to give you from Stephen Wade and his new album, Across the Ameriki. He's playing a tune called Wild Horse, or sometimes known as Stony Point, in what we call Cumberland Gap tuning that has kind of an E minor hanging around it. And then he's going to play Tom Paley's John Henry, in which he just takes a G chord and puts some extra ring to it by changing some strings. I won't get into too much detail. Tom Paley, of course, was one of the founding New Lost City Ramblers and wonderful person. He taught me some stuff at Fiddle Tunes. He just recently passed over in Sweden, I think he was. So it's a little honor for him, too. All right, so we'll hear from Stephen Wade.
1: Actually, we're going to hear from me first.
0: Oh, first we're going to hear from Phil.
1: It's the top of the hour. I need to say that the radio station on which we present Banjo Tunes, Tunings, and Lore with Jeannie Murphy is KPTZ, and we do all of this in Port Townsend. 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

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And you know what else? Yes, of course, it's time to order that Thanksgiving turkey. 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

0: you learned that from John Greer, yeah. Right? Mm-hmm. And he was from where?
1: He's right in Virginia. He lived right around the neighbor, right with us, you know.
0: And he was the banjo player when you were a young man. Yeah. Sort of followed after a little bit, huh?
1: He was, and at that time, he was the best in the country.
0: Best in the country.
1: At that time, he played the banjo just like I do. I played just exactly like he played at that time.
0: That's a beautiful thing.
2: We had a little bit of a
3: little bit of mix, sort of fortunate mix up though. Hobart Smith's banging breakdown, which is also in G, and which is just a killer tune, because he bangs on the head of the banjo, wraps it while he's playing, which just I don't know anybody that can do that.
2: So my question to you is, how do you know, especially with a guitar piece, that with the rest of these, what the tunings actually are?
3: Well, a lot of times it says.
2: Oh, you read then.
3: But mostly, no, I can hear them, you know, because I've used them a lot. So that's how I know.
2: Okay.
3: Sometimes I hear a fiddle tune and I can hear a tuning behind it. On our CD, we have Chinese tunes. And when I learned them from Warren Chang at an open mic one time, I just said, oh, I know what this needs. And so I found a tuning for it. I'm lucky when I can do that. So we're going to go back and play Tom Paley's John Henry, I think. And then we'll wait on old Hobart. We're going to go to another kind of G tuning, and we're going to listen to Nick Drake. So that'll be a little bizarre. But what the heck?

0: words to it, Moby?
1: No, not that I ever know of.
0: Who'd you learn it from? Remember?
1: I learned this to him from...
2: Well, we don't need to hear that, but we have been invaded by a group of very youngsters from Swan School. Is that the truth?
3: Yes.
2: Swan School. Their teacher has brought them there. Her name is?
3: Terry
2: is her name. What I'd like you all to do when I raise my hand, but I didn't raise my hand, I want you to say, hi, everybody.
4: Hi, everybody.
2: Okay, let's, awesome. Let's do it one more time. Ready?
5: Hi.
2: No, you're not ready yet.
5: One, two, three.
4: Hi, everybody.
2: What a wonderful bunch of voices.
5: That was good, yeah. You guys are going to have to come back and sing.
2: We could have a special show with the six of you.
5: If you guys learn the banjo, you can come on the banjo show.
2: Folks were shepherded in here by Chris Bricker. I don't know why this has happened, but I know that he has a wonderful show on Tuesday mornings.
6: Well, I'm friends with Chris, and we just started an after-school program. Uh-huh. At Swan School, and I used to have an AM radio show in Colorado, and I wanted the kids to come see what a real radio station is like.
2: Well, thank you for doing that.
6: Yeah.
2: Yes. Well, and you're welcome to stick around as long as you'd like. This is as exciting as it gets. In fact, more exciting than it usually is.
7: We're
2: going to
7: say bye, everybody. Are you ready?
5: One, two, three.
4: Bye, everybody.
5: And okay, you guys, go have fun.
2: And we'll say thank you for coming and
5: come
2: back again,
4: for
2: please.
4: Visiting. Amazing, guys.
8: Thank you.
9: Hey.
5: All right.
2: I think
5: fame and for all right
2: I
5: with
2: think
5: that.
2: They're into it, aren't they?
5: Can we get a better introduction to Joni Mitchell? I don't think so. So next, of course, the queen of interesting, bizarre tunings. The last two things you heard were Hobart Smith playing the Cuckoo Bird, which is a different version than maybe some of you are used to. And then this crazy thing called Jim Along, which was in G-D-G-A-D. So he's dropping the second string instead of raising it as he did in the Cuckoo. That's for all you nerds out there. But now with Joni, she's playing Big Yellow Taxi, but in D-A-D, F-sharp A-D. So we're kind of... I figure this is sort of analogous to a Reuben tuning on the banjo. So we're going to listen to her, and then we're going to listen to all kinds of people playing in that tuning. All right.

0: Tossed Salad has one very fine tidbit to bring to us all for the last part of the show, and it's one of those tidbits that is brought to us every other week on Tossed Salad. A man with a story in his left hand, a smile on his face, and I think horror in his heart.
1: Ah, oh, Phil.
0: Do you have horror in your heart, Don White?
1: I have only joy in my heart, Phil.
0: I see. So you're not going to scare us today after all?
1: Oh, well, we're going to spread the Halloween season even a little bit longer. Maybe Halloween will become a year-long holiday.
0: So
1: we can go around in costumes and trick-or-treat every day of the week.
0: Did you trick-or-treat this year?
1: Of course not. yeah, Phil, I have a story by Guy de Maupassant. It's called Was It a Dream? And Guy de Maupassant was born in 1850 and died in 1893. But in his short lifespan, he wrote over 300 short stories, 6 novels, 3 travel books, and lots of poetry. He's considered the father of the modern short story. And he belongs to, how shall I say it, the naturalist school of writing. And he depicted lives and destinies and social forces in a very pessimistic way. His stories are usually not light and cheery.
0: You know what, Don? I really loved his writing when I was in college.
1: Oh, well, that probably matches your attitude then, one of despair and hopelessness.
0: Please,
1: but anyway,
0: read your story.
1: This is a story appropriate for Halloween called Was It a Dream? I had loved her madly. Why does one love? Why does one love? How queer it is to see only one being in the world, to have only one thought in one's mind, only one desire in the heart, and only one name on the lips. A name which comes up continually, rising like the water in the spring, from the depths of the soul to the lips. A name which one repeats over and over again, which one whispers ceaselessly everywhere, like a prayer. I'm going to tell you our story, for love only has one, which is always the same. I met her and loved her, and that is all. And for a whole year I have lived on her tenderness, on her caresses, in her arms, in her dresses, on her words, so completely wrapped up, bound, and absorbed in everything which came from her, that I no longer cared whether it was day or night, or whether I was dead or alive on this old earth of ours. And then she died. How? I do not know. I no longer know anything, but one evening she came home wet, for it was raining heavily, and the next day she coughed, and she coughed for about a week and took to her bed. What happened, I do not remember now, but doctors came and wrote and went away. Medicines were brought, and some women made her drink them. Her hands were hot, her forehead was burning, and her eyes bright and sad. When I spoke to her, she answered me, but I do not remember what we said. I have forgotten everything. She died. And I very well remember her slight, feeble sigh. The nurse said, "Ah," and I understood. I knew nothing more, nothing. I saw a priest who said, "Your mistress?" And it seemed to me as if he were insulting her. As she was dead, nobody had the right to say that any longer, and I turned him out. Another came who was very kind and tender, and I shed tears when he spoke to me about her. They consulted me about the funeral, but I do not remember anything that they said, though I recollected the coffin and the sound of the hammer when they nailed her down in it. Oh, God, God. She was buried, she, in that hole. Some people came, female friends. I made my escape and ran away. I ran and then walked through the streets, went home, and the next day started on a journey. Yesterday I returned to Paris, and when I saw my room again, our room, our bed, our furniture, everything that remains of the life of a human being after death, I was seized by such a violent attack of fresh grief that I felt like opening the window and throwing myself out into the street. I could not remain any longer among these things, between these walls which had enclosed and sheltered her, which retained 1,000 atoms of her and of her skin and of her breath in their imperceptible crevices. I took up my hat, made my escape, and just as I reached the door, I passed the large glass in the hall, which she had put there so that she might look at herself every day from head to foot as she went out to see if her toilette looked well and was correct and pretty from her little boots to her bonnet. I stopped short in front of that looking glass in which she had so often been reflected, so often that it must have retained her reflection. I was standing there trembling with my eyes fixed on the glass, on that flat, profound, empty glass, which had contained her entirely and had possessed her as much as I, as much as my passionate looks had. I felt as if I had loved that glass. I touched it. It was cold. Oh, the recollection, the sorrowful mirror, burning mirror, horrible mirror, to make men suffer such torments. Happy is the man whose heart forgets everything that it has contained, everything that has passed before it, everything that has looked at itself in it and has been reflected in its affection, in its love. Oh, how I suffer! I went out without knowing it, without wishing it, and toward the cemetery. I found her simple grave, a white marble cross with these few words: she loved, was loved, and died. She is there, below, decayed. Oh, how horrible! I sobbed with my forehead on the ground. I stopped there for a long time, a long time. And then I saw that it was getting dark, and a strange mad wish, the wish of a despairing lover, seized me. I wished to pass the night, the last night, in weeping on her grave. But I should be seen and driven out. How was I to manage? Oh, I was cunning, and I got up and began to roam about in that city of the dead. I walked and walked. How small this city is in comparison with the other, the city in which we live, and yet how much more numerous the dead are than the living. We want high houses, wide streets, and much room for the four generations who see the daylight at the same time, drink water from the spring and wine from the vines, and eat bread from the plains. And for all the generations of the dead, for all that ladder of humanity that has descended down to us, there is scarcely anything, scarcely anything. The earth takes them back, and oblivion effaces them. Adieu. At the end of the cemetery, I suddenly perceived that I was in the oldest part, where those who had been dead a long time are mingling with the soil, where the crosses themselves are decayed, where possibly newcomers will be put tomorrow. It is full of untended roses, of strong and dark cypress trees, a sad and beautiful garden nourished on human flesh. I was alone, perfectly alone, so I crouched in a green tree and hid myself there completely amid the thick and somber branches. I waited, clinging to the stem, just as a shipwrecked man does to a plank. When it was quite dark, I left my refuge and began to walk softly, slowly, inaudibly through the ground full of dead people. I wandered about for a long time, but could not find her tomb again. I went on with extended arms, knocking against the tombs with my hands, my feet, my knees, my chest, even with my head, without being able to find her. I groped about like a blind man finding his way. I felt the stones, the crosses, the iron railings, the metal wreaths and the wreaths of faded flowers. I read the names with my fingers by passing them over the letters. What a night! What a night! I could not find her again. There was no moon. What a night! I was frightened, horribly frightened, in these narrow paths between two rows of graves. Graves! Graves! Graves! Nothing but graves! On my right, on my left, in front of me, around me, everywhere there were graves. I sat down on one of them, for I could not walk any longer. My knees were so weak, I could feel my heart beat. And I heard something else as well. What? A confused, nameless noise. Was the noise in my head, in the impenetrable night, or beneath the mysterious earth, the earth sown with human corpses? I looked all around me, but I cannot say how long I remained there. I was paralyzed with terror, cold with fright, ready to shout out, ready to die. Suddenly it seemed to me that the slab of marble on which I was sitting was moving. Certainly, it was moving, as if it were being raised. With a bound, I sprang to the neighboring tomb, and I saw, yes, I distinctly saw the stone which I had just quitted rise upright. Then the dead person appeared, a naked skeleton, pushing the stone back in its bent back with its bent back. I saw it quite clearly, although the night was so dark. On the cross, I could read, "Here lies Jacques Olivant, who died at the age of 51. He loved his family, was kind and honorable, and died in the grace of the Lord." The dead man also read what was inscribed on his tombstone. Then he picked up a stone off the path, a little pointed stone, and began to scrape the letters carefully. He slowly effaced them, and with the hollows of his eyes, he looked at the places where they had been engraved. Then, with the tip of the bone that had been his forefinger, he wrote in luminous letters, like those lines which boys trace on walls with the tip of a lucifer match, "Here reposes Jacques Olivant, who died at the age of 51. He hastened his father's death by his unkindness, as he wished to inherit his fortune. He tortured his wife, tormented his children, deceived his neighbors, robbed everyone he could, and died wretched." When he had finished writing, the dead man stood motionless, looking at his work. On turning around, I saw that all the graves were open, that all the dead bodies had emerged from them, and that all had effaced the lies inscribed on the gravestones by their relations, substituting the truth instead. And I saw that all had been the tormentors of their neighbors, malicious, dishonest, hypocrites, liars, rogues, plotters, envious, that they had stolen, deceived, performed every disgraceful, every abominable action, these good fathers, these faithful wives, these devoted sons, these chaste daughters, their honest tradesmen, these men and women who were called irreproachable. They were all writing at the same time on the threshold of their eternal abode, the truth, the terrible and the holy truth of which everybody was ignorant, or pretended to be ignorant, while they were alive. I thought that she also must have written something on her tombstone, and now running without any fear among the half-open coffins, among the corpses and skeletons, I went toward her, surely sure that I would find her immediately. I recognized her at once, without seeing her face, which was covered by the winding sheet, and on the marble cross, where shortly before I had read, she loved, was loved, and died. I now saw, having gone out in the rain one day in order to deceive her lover, she caught cold and died. It appears that they found me at daybreak, lying on the grave, unconscious.
0: That's both spooky and a bit touching.
1: It is.
0: All at once, isn't it? I have a couple things to say about graveyards,
1: yes.
0: if you'll listen.
1: Sure.
0: One of them is that, this was some years ago now, I was riding in a car with a fellow who had recently come to Seattle from India. He'd come to Seattle from India to teach an advanced sort of yoga, which I had nothing to do with. But nevertheless, he was related to a friend of mine who was organizing the class. So I was riding in the car with him. He had his back to the right side of the car. He was talking to me, looking towards the left side of the car. As we passed on our right, his back, the cemetery at Volunteer Park. So we're driving along, passing the cemetery. He cannot see it. He does not know Seattle. He's been in Seattle a matter of hours. He stops. And he said, "Is there a cemetery near here?" And in fact, there was, right behind him. And I said, "Well, there is. It's right behind you. How did you know?" And he said, "I can smell it."
1: Whoa.
0: Yes.
1: And little did I know, I've never sensed that, but of course I haven't lingered in cemeteries very much. But.
0: Or even driven past it. The other thing is not so dark. I like to cycle on the middle part of Whidbey Island.
1: Okay.
0: And I never had stopped until a couple of months ago, maybe a month ago, the Pioneer Cemetery just a bit north of Coopville.
1: Okay.
0: But it is the Pioneer Cemetery, and you will see the grave of Isaac Eby, whom you probably
1: Eby's
0: know.
1: Landing,
0: yeah,
1: yes.
0: All that. You'll see the name Coop. And a number of other, exactly.
1: Right.
0: So that is the cemetery where most of the settlers, the white settlers, of course, you won't see a Native American, of course, anywhere nearby.
1: Of course
0: but
1: not, yeah.
0: But you will see the names that you recognize.
1: Huh.
0: It's really quite an interesting old pioneer cemetery.
1: Well, that's a very bit of interesting history.
0: And I like to look through cemeteries and look for names and look for times and be, I don't know, what would we say, saddened a little bit by all the lives that lasted days.
1: Yes.
0: Yes, many of those in those days.
1: Those little children, yes.
0: Thank you, Don.
1: Okay, see you, Phil.
0: And, oh, one more thing. I want you to listen to a little bit of this song, at least. This song just happens to be on the CD, Angel Dean You Met, probably.
1: Yes.
0: Okay, Angel Dean and Sue Garner. This song is titled Old Graveyard in the Woods.
1: You planned this just for this story.
0: Of course.

0: I asked Angel Dean which cut I should play from the CD, but when I heard Don's story, I didn't think there was much choice. I had to play the one I played. That's Old Graveyards in the Woods. That's Angel Dean and Sue Garner from a recording of some years ago, I think. Title of the recording is Pot Liquor. It is on Diesel Only Records. Thank you all for the pleasure of your good company on this. I'm Phil Andrus. Bye now.
1: October in the Garden. Diana and Mary Beth talk about sprouting broccoli, growing garlic, and its relationship to the micronutrient sulfur. Julie and Jason will share some surprising tips for keeping your houseplants thriving and looking beautiful. 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Happy gardening.

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2: Next time on Hearts of Space, a journey on the Great Eurasian Steppe, with music by Ara Dinkjian, Savina Yanatu, Salius Petrakis, Deleuman, Dimitri Soul, and more. I'm Stephen Hill, a program called Intangible Heritage, on the next Hearts of Space.

The softly rolling hills and endless grasslands of the great Eurasian steppe are home to the mournful, archaic tones of the Armenian duduk, a more soulful member of the double reed family of woodwind instruments, like the Western oboe and English horn. A steppe, spelled S-T-E-P-P-E, is an ecoregion of grassland plains with no trees except next to rivers and lakes. The Great Eurasian Steppe is the world's largest, extending some 5,000 miles from today's Eastern Europe across Russia and the Stan countries of Central Asia through Manchuria and Mongolia to the western edge of China. Since the Middle Paleolithic era, over 100,000 years ago, the Eurasian Steppe has been the main overland route between Europe and Asia, the much older economic, political, and cultural predecessor of the more famous Silk Road, which matured during the Middle Ages. In 2005, UNESCO, the United Nations Educational, Scientific, and Cultural Organization, proclaimed the Armenian duduk and its music a masterpiece of the intangible heritage of humanity, along with other traditional creations of cultural communities. I'm Stephen Hill, and on this transmission of Hearts of Space from our friendly Canadian guest producer, DJ Egan, a program inspired by the ethno-ambient music of the Great Eurasian Steppe, with influences and instruments from Armenia, Greece, Turkey, Lithuania, Finland, Russia, and more. We'll feature music by Russian expatriate duduk and handpan player Dmitry Sol from Calm Energy, by Armenian-American musician Ara Dinkjian from Hakikat Plus Umut, by the French-American alternative rock band Deleyemin from Deleyemin 3, and by the British-Finnish-Armenian group Sans from Kulku. Later, a traditional Greek song exquisitely performed by Savina Yanatou and the ensemble Primavera in Salonico from Terra Nostra, and music by Lithuanian multi-instrumentalist Saulius Petrakis from Negirta Liuva. In the deep zone, music by Vancouver ambient composer Katon Diab from White Whale, a contemplative soundscape from Russia from Twilight Ambient Tapes, Volume 4, plus more by Dmitry Sol from Calm Energy, and by Salius Petrakis from Tsukija and Lowlands. It's a journey on the Great Eurasian Steppe, intangible heritage, on this transmission of Hearts of Space.

It's been a journey on the great Eurasian steppe called Intangible Heritage on this transmission of Hearts of Space. We began with a piece for the Armenian duduk and handpans by Russian expatriate musician Dmitry Sol from Calm Energy. Then, music by Armenian-American musician and Night Ark founder Ara Dinkjian from Hakikat Plus Umut, which means truth and hope. And continued with a song by the French-American alternative rock band Delayamon from Delayamon 3 with Aret Medillion, an American of Greek-Armenian origin. We slowed down with autumnal music by the British-Finnish-Armenian group Sans from Koku, a traditional Greek song performed by the great Savina Yanatou and the ensemble Primavera in Saloniko from Terra Nostra, and a piece by Lithuanian multi-instrumentalist Salius Petrakis from Negirta Lietuva. We move deeper with music by Vancouver Bode guitarist, trumpeter, and ambient composer Keitan Diab from White Whale. Another piece by Salius Petrakis featuring Lithuanian singer Rasa Sera from Dzukija, and an extended soundscape from Russia by Twilight Tapes, the archival live offshoot of an indie electronic group called Woodmood from Twilight Ambient Tapes, Volume 4. Near the end, Salius Petrakis returned with another selection from Dzukija and a collaboration with the Unit 7 All-Stars from Lowlands. And we conclude with one more by Dmitry Sol from Calm Energy. This edition of Hearts of Space was conceived by our friendly Canadian guest producer DJ Eakin, with additional production by Steve Davis and Stephen Hill. You heard program number 1431, Intangible Heritage. You'll find many more fascinating shows by DJ Egan over at mixcloud.com. Search for The Armchair Traveler. 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album archive. 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I'm Stephen Hill. 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
1: Next time on Hearts of Space, descending and deepening into the autumn soundscape with music for cello, piano, and electronics by David Darling, Ludovico Einaudi, Tom Eaton, Hammock, and more. I'm Stephen Hill, a program called Falling on the next Hearts of Space.

The sun begins its long withdrawal from the northern hemisphere after the summer solstice in June. After the autumn equinox in September, the transition seems to accelerate. The days grow shorter, the nights grow longer, and the temperature cools while the natural world changes color and prepares for the winter to come. Since medieval times, we've called this season fall. The word comes from Middle English, with Old English and Old German roots. Falling implies movement downward, and in autumn, declining solar energy brings a feeling of descending or falling into the season. In music, it's marked by slowing tempos, descending chord progressions, darkening timbres, and wistful, even melancholy emotions. I'm Stephen Hill, and on this transmission of Hearts of Space, we descend into the autumn soundscape on a program called Falling. We feature music by Connecticut cellist David Darling from Homage to Kindness, by Dutch composer and pianist Jep Beving from Henosis, and by New York violinist and composer Christopher Tignor from Along a Vanishing Plane. Later, electronic chamber music by Nashville post-rock duo Hammock from Silencium, a slowly descending sound world by Italian pianist and composer Ludovico Einaudi from Nightbook, and refined ambient keyboards by Massachusetts musician Tom Eaton from How It Happened. Near the end, David Darling returns with more from Homage to Kindness, and a final piece by Ludovico Einaudi from 7 Days Walking, Day One. Descending and deepening into the autumn soundscape, a program called Falling, on this transmission of Hearts of Space.

Descending into the Autumn Soundscape, a program called Falling, on this transmission of Hearts of Space. We began with three pieces by Connecticut cellist and recording artist David Darling from Homage to Kindness. Then music for string orchestra and electronics by Dutch composer and pianist Jep Beving from Henosis, and a contemplative descent by New York violinist and composer Christopher Tignor from Along a Vanishing Plain. Following that, chamber music for strings and electronics by the Nashville post-rock duo Hammock, Mark Bird and Andrew Thompson from Silencium, a slowly descending sound world by Italian pianist and composer Ludovico Einaudi from Nightbook, and refined ambient keyboards by Massachusetts musician, engineer, and producer Tom Eaton from How It Happened. Near the end, David Darling returned with more from Homage to Kindness, and we leave you with this music by Ludovico Einaudi from 7 Days Walking, Day One. This edition of Hearts of Space was produced by Steve Davis and Stephen Hill. You heard program number 1231, Falling.

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A member of the Long Lake No. 58 First Nation and growing up in Thunder Bay, Natasha Fisher has been a resident of Toronto since the age of 18 when she decided to pursue music full-time. Blending alternative pop, pop rock, R&B with her signature indigenous elements, that's Ice and Bordeaux Wine, her most recent single, getting us into this hour on the mainstream. Certainly no stranger to the mainstream either. I'm Brett Mabee, your host through these sonic explorations, and if you're joining for the first time, pull up a chair, you're going to walk away with relationships to new songs that'll keep you coming back for more. As I typically like to do, there'll be two new songs to get into the rotation this hour, and we'll also be enjoying an eclectic assortment of music, including by the likes of Possessed by Paul James, my amazing friend Rhonda Head, who is getting all of the attention she deserves these days, and so much more, including Cold War Kids in this first block, and this one from Liars. The Australian rocker's 11th studio album, A Ban on Plastic Bag Bans, is scheduled for a March 5th release on Mute Records. So, as a sneak peek, you're invited to turn it up with Ice Pick Kalamazoo, a great track for your consideration and approval today on the mainstream.

0: everyone. I'm Sandra Suter, and you're listening to Native Voice One with Brett Mady. Been here still in the back track, can't move. Been here still and can't go on to Lucy.
1: Been here still in the back track, can't move. Nation, eh?

The Hallucination and Tona with Lucy, bringing that block to an end. We also heard Cold War Kids Double Life, found on the band's self-titled release. Before that, it was Zahara's I Can Be Yours featuring Winter, and for the first time in the rotation, a sneak peek of Liar's 11th studio album, A Ban on Plastic Bag Bands. A really fun title to say as well. That was Ice Pick Kalamazoo that we added to the mix this hour. I'm Brett Mabee, and as always, I'm grateful that you're spending some of your time with me today. You have a lot of options for your musical experiences, and the fact that you keep tuning it in means a couple of different things. One, that nothing else comes through on the radio, and perhaps you don't have cell service, but I'd like to believe that it's because you trust this hand-picked assortment of tunes. The algorithms can give you some pretty predictable results. However, these hand-picked songs can make for some interesting results. So, regardless of how you're tuned in, again, thank you so much. And if you do have to step away from listening on your favorite local airwaves, get caught back up at mainstreamradio.net. Some Danielle Nicole with Luther Dickinson before this block is through. Looking ahead, one from Automatic, Medium Build as well, a track that we recently got into the library. A new one from Cree singer Darla Daniels. But right now, we're going to head up to Toronto with my good friend Mark Marilainen, who's been the head of Najuwon, a great rock band for the last 30 years, over 30 years now. In fact, I do believe they celebrated that occasion about 2 years ago now. Phew. So turn it up and sing along with this track found on their Resurgence EP. It's their take on Daniel Lanois's The Maker. Man, I can say a lot of different indigenous words in multiple languages. That was really tough. And that's probably why I don't speak French. Turn it up and sing along, and I'll be back with you before you know it today on the mainstream.

Before we get back into our musical adventures, a quick shout out to all the friends who are dialed in on the full website at mainstreamradio.net. Of course, it's the home of the digital archive, which I always try to keep up to date. You're welcome to follow me there. 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However, it's going to come in handy as I get these full moon broadcasts rolling. I know I've been talking about this for years now, but the pieces are finally moving together. I hope it happens before the full apocalypse. At least one live stream would certainly be a lot of fun. So again, check things out at mainstreamradio.net. Use the purple chat box feature on the bottom right of the homepage if you have any questions, just want to share some feedback, or have song recommendations as well. In fact, I'll have some details as to how you can submit your music before too long. We're going to get back into our listening with one from Automatic, but not before this one from Medium Build. They've had a major 2026, including a pretty gigantic North American tour. They made their debut at the Grand Ole Opry, and they've made a personal creative shift that's been shaped by sobriety. Now, perhaps you've seen these memes going around that the coolest thing this generation is doing is making sobriety cool, and I couldn't agree with that more. So kudos to Medium Build for being upfront about all of that, and right now, you're invited to turn it up with In My Gut, right here on the mainstream.

my amazing friend Rhonda Head, the talented Cree, classically trained mezzo-soprano, who has unfortunately been mistreated by supposedly good figures in the Native American music scene, industry folks, if you will. Not only is Rhonda a 60s scoop residential school survivor in Canada, she's also continuing to battle brain tumors as well. So to say that it's great to see all of her hard work and accolades paying off is an incredible understatement. She teamed up with Mohawk blues pianist and singer-songwriter Murray Porter for that track. That's Baby, You're My Good Thing, bringing my time with you to an end on the mainstream. We also heard Possessed by Paul James Poor Boy from the RL Volume 4, a tribute to RL Burnside. Before that, it was Automatics' Is It Now and Medium Build's recent addition, In My Gut, is what got us into the set. Well, I gotta go get something in my gut. If you know me, you know I get kinda hangry. I don't have a Snickers on hand, so unfortunately I have to step out of the studio for a little bit. But the good news is I broadcast 7 days a week, 3 hours a day, so there's a good chance that my break with you will only be for the next 15 minutes or so. You're welcome to tune in anytime. Check your local listings for the next time you can dial it in, and if you just can't wait, get the digital experience at mainstreamradio.net. One from Ripe coming up before this final set is through. Right now we're going to kick things off with this second new edition that comes to us from Cree Métis singer-songwriter based out of the Buffalo Lake Métis settlement, Darla Daniels. Enjoy her most recent single, Music to Me. Be good to yourself and each other, and be good or be good at it, like my old boss Chris would say. Keep on keeping on with the mainstream, as Joe Dirt would say, or something like that. Enjoy.

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Mariana de Miguel, a.k.a. Girl Ultra, has been described as one of Mexico City's most exciting alt-pop shapeshifters. And be on the lookout for her October 9th Romeo release, courtesy of Big Dada Ninja Tune Records. It's only appropriate that she teamed up with Cromeo and Buscabuya for Mentiras Mentiras, a great sneak peek of a promising album. You're listening to The Mainstream, and of course that means I'm Brett Maybe. No ifs, ands, or maybes about it. Every now and then I gotta take a shot at myself just to keep my head from getting bigger than it already is. But as always, it's good to have you here, and as I do 7 days a week, 3 hours a day, I'm broadcasting from the beautiful Allegheny Territory of the Seneca Nation, also known, actually more appropriately, as the Ohio. Allegheny is the term that the Delawares use to describe the same river that we all call home. So, a great place to be, and as always, it's good to have you here. As I take a look at the hour ahead, one from Avi Engel, and we'll also be getting in a new song from my longtime friend Lee Baber out in North Carolina, a part of the Rabbit Council's newest EP. We'll also enjoy First Aid Kit, one from Cree singer Phyllis Sinclair, and in this first block, some 80s vibes with MGMT, and this one from the Ontario-based Yanis Rianta. His newest track is the September 11th Different Time single, a great new song for your consideration and approval today on The Mainstream. Enjoy.

Métis singer Sandra Suter's Aurora Borealis, found on her 2020 Aurora 12. Before that was one of the more recent releases from the duo known as MGMT. I got to meet Ben Goldwasser in the Oddity Shop in Seattle a number of years ago. A really down-to-earth guy. And of course, that was there, Dancing in Babylon, featuring Christine and the Queens, found on Loss of Life. And once again, for the first time in the rotation, we heard Greco Gaspesian singer-songwriter Yannis Riantas' Different Time single, a sneak peek of his latest album, In Awe.

what we're already building on. So again, thank you so much for joining me. Check things out digitally or just keep it tuned in right here, if you're able to. Before our time together is up, Dion featuring the amazing Susie Tedeschi. And we'll also be hearing from Kelly Los Mico, one from Cody Coyote, and more immediately, it's Cree singer Phyllis Sinclair, and this one from the Swedish sister duo known as First Aid Kid. That's right. They started writing their first songs at quite an early age. Clara's first tune came at the age of 6, and I'm not even going to try and say the Swedish title, but it translates to 15 Scandinavian miles in my Barbie car. Pretty endearing, to say the least. As kids, they also performed concerts using a jump rope as a microphone. Hey, you know, I used to use a tennis racket as a guitar. And more recently, they've become official collaborators with my favorite Choctaw singer-songwriter, Samantha Crane. This track's found on their Palomino Deluxe, Child of Summer edition. Turn it up with Everybody's Got to Learn. I'll be back with you before you know it. On the Main Street. You're

At the halfway point of this hour's broadcast, a shout out to those friends listening in on KCXU, LPFM 92.7 in and around the second largest city in California and the seventh largest city in the United States. I'm talking about Manu and all the great folks in San Jose, California. It's great to have you here. And don't you ever forget that if you have to step away from listening on your favorite local airwaves, you're welcome to check things out at nv1.org, or better yet, stay up to date with all of your community news and personalities you know and love. 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Before this hour is through, one from the intertribal band Innistate. We'll also hear some U2 in this blog, but not before Cree Métis composer Wayne LaValle. Some of his more recent news includes composing the original score for the movie How We Stand that was made and produced by acclaimed indigenous filmmaker Marie Clements, who's known for her work with Bones of Crows and The Road Forward. Turn it up and sing along with Revolution, a great spring 2026 single to keep us going here on the mainstream.

Bin Estates Sailing, today on the Mainstream. We also heard U2, and it was Wayne LaValle's Revolution that got us into the half. Thank you so much for joining me today. I can't wait for the next opportunity we have to get our groove on together, and the more the merrier. Tell your friends and family that there's a lot of fun to be had here on the Mainstream, and of course, it's easiest if they're in your local broadcast range. But the good news is, digitally speaking, you can pick me up and take me with you wherever you go, 24/7, with the digital archive found at mainstreamradio.net. So I always encourage you to check things out there as well. If there's a song you hear in a particular hour's broadcast, there is a good chance that you'll be able to find it on the archive at mainstreamradio.net. And if it's absolutely too much for you to figure out, I can always do a little detective work as well and help you find the songs that you're falling in love with. It's great to have you here, and as always, I do have a little bit more time before the hour is officially up, but as I get ready to step out of the studio, looking ahead, a recent addition from Kelly Los Minko, and this one from the Rabid Council. Turn it up with Lee Baber and Company, as the band has a new October release for your listening pleasure, and this single, Someday, was released September 18th. For your consideration and approval, enjoy the great sounds of the Rabid Council, as found on Spin and Spin, here on the Mainstream. Enjoy.

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Mimi O'Bonswan's newest album, Evoke, reflects years of touring across Canada and Australia, and it's named that to capture the memory, feeling an inspiration, or sparking a fire, as she puts it. That's her latest single from the album, Worthy, a recent addition into the rotation, and a groovy way to get into our listening today on the mainstream. Now, Scanna Gagwego, Brett maybe Nick Gyasso, no call here in the mainstream studio. Count the one, the Edwasa went on Gwenyo Anki Chochento. Aga Jangwa got Nigoyo, Tio Wanza Gwego, Nanga Wanisa Day, Hate Wanisa Gay, Heodok. I'm thankful you're well, and I hope there are good minds everywhere. It's a good way to start our hour as we bring our minds together in a positive way. Let's take a look ahead, shall we? Music from Danielle Ponder, also one from Jimenez Pueblo singer-songwriter Adrian Wall. We'll also be hearing the latest from the one and only Derek Miller. I also have Layla Stotts. Digging roots in this first block, and our first new addition comes to us courtesy of Dottie Anderson, and this is from her first release of 2026. The album's called Anderson Funeral Home, and the song, I Love Being Sad, was inspired from a breakup where her ex told her that she was too sad. So she flips that sentiment into an anthem of self-power, and for your consideration and approval, you're invited to enjoy this newest addition onto the mainstream.

Digging Roots' Clumsy Lover, a classic from their For the Light on the mainstream. We also heard Youth with Iman, and it was Donnie Anderson's I Love Being Sad from the Anderson Funeral Home album, the first new release of 2026 from that fun singer-songwriter. A song that she co-wrote with producer Ben Jackson Cook, and the two of them coined the term garage pop. I think that's pretty fitting. I'm Brett Mabee, and if you're just now getting here, get caught back up at mainstreamradio.net. And don't you ever forget that I cherish all this time we have together. And if you want to take your indigenous music listening experience to another level, check out some of the fun that is happening and developing over on the Full Moon Radio, one of the many projects of Turtle Island Tunes, Full Moon Radio LLC, of course. My national works include Gyno and the Mainstream with Brett Mabee, but the thing that I like about the Full Moon Radio, it is a space where we can take off some of the guardrails anyway and have a little bit more fun with musical adventures. And as I've been talking more about on social media lately, I do always seek out people who like to share their dreams. So if that sounds like you, you can email me your dreams to brett@mainstreamradio.net. Now, in full disclosure, these submissions will be used for the Full Moon broadcast, which will be special monthly features. 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There's even a new Facebook group where you can submit text to, hopefully anonymously, because I don't want you to self-censor or anything like that. Let's have some dream fun, shall we? Before our time together is through, tracks from Tiana Nonosina Lifau, and we'll also be hearing from Adrian Wall featuring Levi Platero in this block. It's going to be the one and only Billie Eilish, who's had a rather interesting 2026, as she has also officiated in her brother Phineas's wedding. Now, that happened August 29th. It's one of the most widely covered celebrity moments of the year, and I'm just throwing this out there. If I became an officiant, would you ever consider having me come out to officiate your wedding? Who the heck do I think I am? It sounds like fun, though, so who knows? Perhaps that can become a feature of the production company someday as well. But anyway, getting back into the music, turn it up with Billie Eilish's TV from Guitar Songs, and don't go anywhere. Plenty more great music on the mainstream.

We're at the halfway point of this hour's broadcast already, and a quick shout out to some friends who are a part of the KTIP family in and around Gunflint Lake, Minnesota, who are dialed into 90.1 FM. It's good to have you here, and whether you're tuned in from your home, your office, or your car, there's never a bad time or place to enjoy some music with me. 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If you want to check out an episode of Gyno, once again, head on over to my website. Before the hour is through, we'll be hearing from Dinah Jane and Stan Walker. Also one from Brooke Combe. And right now, we're going to get back into things with this one from Kim Gordon. Best known for her work with Sonic Youth, she continues to be quite active in the music scene in 2026, and I'm assuming beyond. Part of her more recent news includes her tour in support of her latest album, Play Me, and she also had a major film premiere at Venice, at the Venice Film Festival. So some really cool things happening. Without further ado, turn it up with Dirty Tech, and don't go anywhere. Plenty more great music today on the mainstream.

I love ending my time with you with Tom Grennan's Love Don't Cost a Thing, because it don't, baby, and you need that reminder, as do I. If it's costing you your sanity, well, it probably costs too much. That's from Tom's What Ifs and Maybes, going back to 2023. In that set, we also heard Cartoons, Bazil, that's the stage name of the talented Lakota MC and producer, Talon Duchino. And again, it was Sonic Youth singer-songwriter Kim Gordon with Dirty Tech, a track found on her latest solo release, Play Me. Let's do this again. You bring the popcorn in your best listening ears, and I'll bring the tunes and try to keep some of the quirky anecdotes to a minimum. But as always, check your local listings for the next time you can dial into the mainstream with Brett Mabee. I broadcast every day of the week, so there's a good chance you'll be joining me sooner than later. And if you want to check out a whole lot more great indigenous radio programming, mosey on over to nv1.org. The ripcords are coming up. In fact, this is going to be a great block of Haudenosaunee Gaino-Song. Some great music from talented indigenous Haudenosaunee artists, including members who are Oneida and Onondaga, as found in the ripcords. Also, Layla Stotts, who's Mohawk, as is Derek Miller. I've been talking about him a lot lately, and I'm excited for his newest single, Animal. It's yet another sneak peek of his latest LP, Out of My Head. And speaking of which, ever since I heard this track, Animal, being performed live at the Bruce Springsteen Center for American Music, it's been stuck in my head. I can't get it out of my head, and I don't think you will either. Turn it up and sing along with this newest edition, and join me again here soon on the mainstream. You

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3: A KPTZ reminder that working smoke alarms significantly improve the chances of surviving a fire. The National Fire Protection Association finds the likelihood of surviving a home fire doubles in a home with working smoke alarms. According to state laws, landlords are responsible for installing at least one functioning smoke alarm, and tenants are required to maintain and change batteries in the smoke alarm.

A Tikmik Shang Anishinaabe singer-songwriter Thea May, one of the hottest new artists on the alt-rock scene in Canada. That's her latest single, Lip Service, as we climb into this vehicle of listening here on the mainstream. Of course, that's found on her latest release, Living With It, a great sneak peek of a promising album. I'm Brett Mabee. As always, thank you so much for spending some time with me throughout your day. You have a lot of options out there, and the fact that you keep tuning it in means the world to me. We'll be hearing from the likes of Chloe St. Marie. Now, the St. Marie surname has become somewhat of a four-letter word in the Indigenous music scene throughout Turtle Island, and I did look into Chloe a little bit more. That's not even her real name, but I'll tell you a little bit more about her art before too long. Also, a recent one from Sylvan Esso, a new one to get into the rotation from Car 287. It's a sneak peek of their latest project. And right now, it's Paris Jackson. Now, in full disclosure, I know people have mixed ideas and feelings about Nepo babies, the buzzword that denotes somebody who was born into fame and fortune, but for people like Paris Jackson, I absolutely feel bad. There was no such thing as a normal childhood for her by any stretch of the imagination, and even over a decade after her father, Michael, passed away, she's doing the best that she can, and I love these new collections of recordings where if you listen at the very end, you'll even hear a little bit of his voice in there as well. So without further ado, enjoy this August 29th release. It's The Breeze for your consideration and approval here on the mainstream.

talk for a second, please? Just a sliver, a little piece. What's it for? All the pain, are the triumphs all in vain? I know my faith won't slip to the sea, but have your fingertips forgotten me? Can we just meet for just a moment? Can you hold me? 'Cause I'm so broken. Lose a mask, send me an omen. I'll take each task

Girl Named Tom and Vitamin String Quartet's take on Duran Duran's 80s classic, Ordinary World, on the mainstream. We also enjoyed Kaylee Cardinal's Just Let Me Lie to You, a song that we've had in the library for 2.5 years now. It's actually kind of hard to believe. I could have swore I just introduced that one to you not that long ago. My, where is the time going? Earlier yet, we heard Melody's Echo Chamber's In the Stars from There on Clouded. And again, for the first time, it was Paris Jackson's new single, The Breeze. Let me know what you think about these tracks. You're always welcome to reach out with comments or questions. Use the chat feature on the website. You can also write me a letter if that's your fancy at Brett Maybe, Turtle Island Tunes, Full Moon Radio, P.O. Box 252, Salamanca, New York, 14779. I'll have more details about the other reasons we should stay in touch in just a few, but we're going to get right back into the jams with one from the one-off band Young Ancients. That is the Fort Collins-based band, consisting of a number of incredible Colorado singer-songwriters, including my friend Carrie Morin. So stick around for one from them. Also James Filkins, and this one from Chloe St. Marie. Now, as I was mentioning earlier, the St. Marie surname certainly is a little bit of a dirty word for a lot of people, as it instantly conjures the deceit put on by Beverly Santa Maria, a.k.a. Buffy St. Marie. However, it's a complicated story to say the least, and while Chloe St. Marie, to the best of my knowledge, hasn't gone down quite the same route as Buffy did, meaning claiming ancestry that she doesn't actually have, she has used this as a stage name. Her real name's Marie Aline Joyal. And of course, she's a Quebec singer-songwriter. And for this song, she actually teamed up with Innu singer-songwriter Philippe McKenzie. Turn it up with Mani Atunam from the 2014 Putumayo Presents Native America Today on the Mainstream.

0: 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It's great to have all my digital friends here as well as the listeners on the 100 plus AM FM stations carrying the show humbly across the airwaves throughout North America and beyond. So, no matter how you're tuned in, stick around. We have a lot more music, including one from Anthony Russo. Later on, it's Liana Flores, a new one from Car 287. And as we get back into this set, you're invited to enjoy this recent edition from Sylvan Esso. It's Sledge for us to enjoy together as we fastly approach the end of the hour on the mainstream.
1: Good.

Indian City, the Winnipeg-based collective who has recently rebranded as Fontaine in honor of their late founder, Vince Fontaine. Of course, the Juno Award-winning singer-songwriter who got his start with the groundbreaking Eagle and Hawk, and then again formed another amazing award-winning group back in the early 2010s. Before that was Anthony Russo and Tiger LaFleur's All Night, and again, it was Sylvan Esso's Sledge from Owl that got us into the set in half. Join me again sooner than later. I'll keep this short and sweet. You're welcome back, as I do broadcast every day of the week. I love to have a lot of friends to enjoy music with. So check those listings for the next time you can tune in on your favorite local airwaves. And if you're just not getting enough, head on over to mainstreamradio.net where you can find the full digital archive. Before this hour is officially through, we're going to hear from Fontaine's DC, but not before this one from Car 287. Their September 18th single, End of the Day, is a sneak peek of their latest five-song EP. Check out more information on Bandcamp, and in the meantime, enjoy this nice breezy groove at the end of the hour, anyway, on the mainstream.

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Droog, it's my understanding, and I don't know if I'm saying it right, comes from a Ukrainian word meaning friend, and that's the stage name of Dmitry Kutsenko, the Ukrainian MC who has been hitting the scene with a New York rap style located in Brooklyn. That was his Pavlovian Effect featuring A. Reese, Masta Ace, and DJ Harrison. I'm Brett Maybe, and y'all always scandal. I'm thankful you're well, and as always, I hope there are good minds everywhere. We need all the good vibes we can get, and that's why I cordially invite you to stick around and enjoy some music with me throughout the hour. We'll be enjoying tracks from Bad Bad Hats. Also, a new one to get into the library from Cree singer William Prince, who teamed up with the one and only Nathaniel Rateliff for a summer 2026 single. More immediately is PJ Vegas, one from Corey Hansen, and this new one for the rotation, courtesy of the Cousins and Brothers of Kings of Leon. This is from their latest album, Oh My Beloved, and without further ado, for your consideration and approval, enjoy My Whole World, and let me know what you think about it. I'll be back with details in just a few today on The Mainstream.

0: Several shots to pneumonia. Game so cold, get a pour of pneumonia. Sweating in the club to the early morning. Now I wanna strike like a cobra. She could be my chauffeur, tell her meet me outside. Car ride to the plane, spend a little time. Then I'm going to the next city, next time. Just take it slow, little mama, you'll be alright. Good night, love.
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Irreversible Entanglements Don't Lose Your Head, featuring Motherboard from Future Present Past on the Mainstream. We also heard an early classic from one PJ Vegas, of course, the son of Redbone, legendary bass player Pat Vegas. And for the first time in the rotation, it was Kings of Leon making an appearance with their latest single, My Whole World, a great reflection on family gratitude and home. Today on the Mainstream, of course, that's found on their latest album, Oh My Beloved. And if you're enjoying these songs, I want to hear all about it. You're welcome to give me a call at 1-888-362-9970, a handy number to keep on hand for all sorts of reasons, including getting recommendations in. If there's an artist in your location that you think deserves a little bit of attention, well, send them my way, and I'll do my best to include them in this eclectic mix of genres of all kind. And you're always welcome to reach out to me through email as well at brett@mainstreamradio.net. Quinn Kristofferson coming up before this hour's through. Later on, Medium Build, one from Mohawk singer Layla Stotts. And as we get back into this set, you're invited to enjoy the LA-based singer-songwriter Corey Hansen, of course, best known as the frontman for the psychedelic rock band Wand. While his solo music perhaps isn't quite as psychedelic as some of the stuff from Wand, you're invited to enjoy the signature style of Corey Hansen with Wings, found on Western Pop, today on the Mainstream.

All right, before we get back into the music, a shout out to friends this time around who are dialed in on the AM at 8:30 on KSDP in and around Sandpoint, Alaska. Should you have to step away from listening on your favorite local airwaves, check your own favorite station's live stream capabilities. It's a great way to stay up to date with a lot of things, including the mainstream, of course, but also local news and personalities that'll keep you going throughout your day. I can't show enough love to the individual stations who carry the mainstream and carry on the work of public radio, a great community service that we really ought not to take advantage of. 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Before the hour's up, Colin Clowes. More immediately, it's Medium Build, and this one from Oneida and Mohawk singer Lacey Hill. In this track, Moon, she proves that sometimes you don't need fancy chord progressions or a lot of different instruments in lush sounds or anything like that. Sometimes the simpler the better. And I love the hand drum backbeat and style of the Moon. A great track to keep us going with on the mainstream.

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Colin Clowes and Lakeshore Drive from the Daydreams album, Today on the Mainstream. Earlier we heard Bad Bad Hats Let Me In, Medium Builds In My Gut. And kicking off the set, it was Lacey Hill's The Moon, found on her The Moon Volume 3, 528, or something like that. It's so good to have you here, and as I get ready to step out of the studio, I invite you to stick around for the remainder of the time and check those listings, because I do broadcast every day of the week, or as Ringo and the Beatles might say, 8 days a week. And ooh, I need your love, babe. Let me know it's true. Check those listings, and again, join me sooner than later. Before the hour is officially up, Todd Sharpville, one from Layla Stotts, and making its first appearance in the rotation, it's this one from Cree singer William Prince, who teamed up with Americana singer-songwriter Nathaniel Rateliff for this July 24th release, courtesy of Six Shooter Records. Turn it up with Change and Don't Go Anywhere. Let me know what you think about the tunes, and as always, be good to yourself and each other, and keep on keeping on with the mainstream.

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2: It's 10 p.m. and it's Thursday. 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You think to yourself, I have to work in the morning, I can't listen to this. But you stay awake anyway with me, your host Rachel, because it's Dude Babe Radio Hour and it's awesome. Will you have a radio hangover Friday morning? Yes, but it'll be worth it.

Based in the western Piedmont region of North Carolina and led by my good friend Lee Baber, that's the Rabbit Council's Someday, found on their latest EP, Spin and Spin, a fantastic way to get into this hour today on the mainstream. Be on the lookout for more additions in the near future from Lee and the Rabbit Council. And on that note, let me welcome you to this hour's broadcast of the Mainstream with Brett Mabee. Of course, I'm your host, and as I do 7 days a week, 3 hours a day, I'm coming to you from the beautiful Ohio, the Allegheny Territory of the Seneca Nation, just about an hour south of Buffalo, New York. And whether you're tuning in from your home, your car, digitally, or on the AM/FM frequencies, welcome. Pull up a chair. Hopefully you're going to walk away with relationships to new songs that'll keep you coming back for more. And I say that particularly to the brand new friends of the show. But as always, I hope there are a lot of treasures that keep people excited about this eclectic mix here on the show. Because if there's one thing that can be said, you don't hear the same songs too often. At least you will for the first few weeks as we shine the spotlight on the new additions throughout the rotation and library, but I do love to mix it up, and that's why we're going to be hearing from the likes of Innistate, also on from Nicky Yor. Later on, Peter Gabriel, and we'll also be hearing this one from Cree Métis blues singer-songwriter Bebe Buckskin. She's also a filmmaker and writer based out of northern Alberta, who has roots both in the Paddle Prairie Métis Settlement and Tall Cree Nation. I got caught up with a distant cousin of hers, Shane Ghostkeeper, not that long ago on an episode of Gyno, and I'm hoping to get Bebe back on the show soon so we can talk about this sing-along. It's Chepayoc Stomp, a great 2026 single to keep us going here on the Mainstream.

Peter Gabriel's Dark Side mix of This Is Home, which, if you've been keeping up with Gabriel's work here in the last few years, he's been putting out a new song every full moon, which is perfectly aligned with some of the fun that I'm hoping to have on the Full Moon Radio. So again, be on the lookout for more details on that. In that set, we also heard Bryan Adams' tribute to the legendary Canadian runner, Terry Fox. That was the Ballad of Terry Fox, a recent addition that was also included in that set. Also, and kicking things off, it was B.B. Buckskin's Chepayoc Stomp single right here on your new favorite show. All right, keeping this short and sweet, if you're a professional singer-songwriter, you're always welcome to send me your tracks for consideration in the rotation by emailing them directly to brett@mainstreamradio.net. And if you do prefer physical media, the P.O. Box information can be found on the full website, once again, at mainstreamradio.net. And while you're on the site, I did fix the link thanks to a family member who pointed out that the 800 number hasn't exactly been working as it's supposed to. So, again, always give me a call as well if you'd like to share your thoughts that way at 1-888-362-9970. I'll be back with you in the second half, where we'll be enjoying music from Nicky Yore, one from the Pretenders, and Cherokee country singer Ogalizaga. If you haven't heard his voice yet, stick around. He's going to blow you away. As we get back into things right now, enjoy this track from Cree Treaty 8 singer Jessa Sky. Turn it up and get your groove on with this one. It's Anxiety to keep us going today on the Mainstream.

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As we get back into our listening, a shout out to friends in and around Haines, Alaska, tuned into KHNS 102.3 FM. And if you're on the AM dial, it's good to have you here. 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Go show the network some love, and as always, stick around for some details as some digital fun is getting up and off the ground as we speak. I'll be back with you one last time. We're going to enjoy music from Nikki Yore, Alexa Dawson, and this one from Chrissy Hine and Friends, a.k.a. of course, you know them as the Pretenders. Now, you might recall that back in March, Hine revealed that her and guitarist James Walburn are working on a new Pretenders album. But right now, we're going back to their Relentless release. Came out in 2023. It's a love keeping us going today on the mainstream.

As I get ready to wind down my time with you, that was Alexa Dawson's new song, Single. And before that was Nikki Yore's Sad. And again, we kicked off the set with Pretenders, a love found on Relentless. Thank you for joining me. Come back sooner than later. Tell your friends and family. I love that the show has been growing organically and mostly through word of mouth. So as always, check those local listings for the many times and ways you can join me on your favorite local airwaves. Jaylee Wolf's Medusa is coming up, but not before we get in this one from Dinner Party. The jazz supergroup consisting of Kamasi Washington, hands down one of the most exciting and influential modern jazz saxophonists. He's joined with Robert Glasper, Terrence Martin, and Ninth Wonder. For again, Dinner Party, enjoy Mutual Respect featuring Felix from What You Bringing today on the mainstream. And keep on keeping on with the mainstream.

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1: All right, friends and neighbors, welcome. It's Undercurrents. I'm Greg McVicker. Hey, Sweet Lizzie Project coming up, Chicago, Blitz and Trapper, Bunny Whaler. Yeah, this will be good. So stick around, okay? Jungle now. This is Beat 54. All good now.

10,000 Maniacs with Lady Mary Ramsey II from Twice Told Tales. Bajic with Before from Change Your Ways. Blitz and Trapper gave us Unbelievable. That's a Bob Dylan song. And Randy Newman, It's a Jungle Out There from Dark Matter. And we started the set with Jungle, the album Forever. We heard Beat 54, All Good Now. You know, music makes it better, doesn't it? Every once in a while, like to dig way, way back into the forgotten spiderweb-covered storage shed of the mind for a song that used to mean something to me a long, long time ago, and maybe to you, too. Here's Chicago from their very first album, Chicago Transit Authority. This is South California Purples.

monster of the sound coming through my speakers. Can't shut the mouth of the truth.

That's what I love about the reggae from the 70s. It has a really light touch to it. Bunny Wailer Rastaman from Blackheart Man. Straight out of Havana, making their home in Nashville now, Sweet Lizzy Project with Pirate Radio. And if you guys are listening on WMOT, welcome. Chicago, going back to the very first album, Chicago Transit Authority. Great double album. Wow, really spectacular. From, I don't know, 1969, I guess that came out. Some great drumming, great guitar playing. Wow. South California Purples from Chicago. Hey, it's Undercurrents. I'm Greg McVicker, back with Arcade Fire in just a minute.

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Thanks, everybody. Arcade Fire now. 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

I found an island in your arms, country in your eyes. Yeah, the doors break on through to the other side. Whew. Awesome. Robbie Robertson with Street Serenade from Cinematic, one of the deeper tracks off that album. Some remastered Beatles in there, Tomorrow Never Knows, and it was Arcade Fire with Unconditional Lookout Kid from We. It's Undercurrents. I'm Greg. If you just joined us, welcome. We're on a musical ride here, and let's keep going with Bruce Cockburn from Life Short, Call Now. This is different when it comes to you.

Jason View with El Colibri from the album Play. Nice to hear a little classical guitar now and again, right? The Beach Boys from Pet Sounds, we heard Sloop John B. It's a traditional song arranged by Brian Wilson. Mount Joy with Roly Poly from Orange Blood. And it was Broach Coburn with Different When It Comes to You from the album Life Short, Call Now. And I think that's based on those like Burma Shave type signs where back in the old days before freeways and whatnot, you'd be on a highway, Highway 61, whatever, and there'd be a little sign and then another sign after it and then another sign after it. And it would spell out a rhyme or a jingle or something like that. So, Life Short, Call Now. Bruce Coburn. And while we still have a few moments left, let's thank the Corporation for Public Broadcasting and the Friends of Undercurrents and everyone with your support of the station. Thank you. I'm Greg McVicker. 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
1: All right, it's Undercurrents. Gabriela Castellan here with you. Excited about the music that I've picked out for this next hour. It includes The Record Company, Crosby, Stills, Nash & Young, and Tedeschi Trucks Band. And let's begin with Sin Cane. This song, Ya Sudan, features lyrics in Arabic and English and combines psych rock with elements of Sudanese folk music.

0: Poso, this is Wade Fernandez with you and a piece of Mahuau from the Menominee Nation.
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From the Hanemone Indian Reservation in Wisconsin, that's Wade Fernandez with A Guitar Cries for the People. Before that, we heard the Black Keys with Wild Child and Sin Cane with Ya Sudan. You're listening to Undercurrents. I'm Gabriela. Najuan and Mount Joy are coming up. But first, here's the record company.

Love that, Caroline Polachek. That was So Hot You're Hurting My Feelings from her 2022 album Pang. In front of that, we heard Mount Joy with Lemon Tree from their Orange Blood album. It was Najawan with Drowning. And the record company brought us Rita Mae Young. You're listening to Undercurrents. I'm Gabriela. Stay tuned because Crosby, Stills, Nash & Young are coming up in just a minute.

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Now, from their album Deja Vu Live, here's Crosby, Stills, Nash & Young.

That's the Tedeschi Trucks Band with the title track of their album, Anyhow. Tears for Fears preceded that. From the Tipping Point, that was No Small Thing. And it was Crosby, Stills, Nash & Young with For What It's Worth. You're listening to Undercurrents. I'm Gabriela. If you're just joining us, welcome. Next up, Grammy Award winner John Batiste, joined by Abby Bernadoff.

Beautiful instrumentation on that one. Rhiannon Giddens with Francesco Turisi on Newell Goes to Town. Lena Sa on Undercurrents brought us Tired Black Lives Matter. It was the North Mississippi All-Stars with Prayer for Peace. And we heard John Batiste and Abby Bernadoff with the Montmartre remix of We Are. You've been listening to Undercurrents. Thank you so much for tagging along. 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
1: 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The Jefferson County Board of Commissioners meets on Monday mornings at 9 a.m. in the Commissioners' Chambers of the Jefferson County Courthouse at 1820 Jefferson Street in Port Townsend. 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The Port Townsend Public Library hosts Baby Storytime this morning at 10:30. This 20-minute lap sit program features short stories, action rhymes, lap bounces, and songs to promote language learning and early literacy skills. 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Playtime to follow. The Jefferson County Library is closed today for Indigenous Peoples Day and will resume normal hours tomorrow. Northwind Arts Downtown Gallery has a new fall exhibition titled Conservation Conversations, featuring bold sunlit paintings by Karen Hackenberg and road trip-like images from Michael Brophy, plus the latest round of Showcase 2026, a juried exhibition that brings together dramatic photography, plein air paintings, glass mosaics, printmaking, and mixed media work. The gallery is open today from noon to 5 p.m. Find more information about these exhibits and Northwind Arts' upcoming classes, including broom making, silversmithing, acrylic painting, and more at northwindart.org. The Grover Gallery on Taylor Street in PT has a spooky art show curated by Julie Reed and works by artists Charlie Van Gilder, Kath Raymond, and Dennis Weatherman. The Grover Gallery is open today from noon to 5. Coastal Community Action Program serves free meals for seniors 60 and over at the Port Townsend Community Center in Uptown today from noon to 1 p.m. No reservation required. The Community Center is located at 620 Tyler Street. 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Kids between the ages of 7 and 12 can join other LEGO enthusiasts for LEGO Club, taking place in the children's room of the Port Townsend Public Library today from 4 to 5 p.m. There is a special session City Council workshop tonight at 6 p.m. at Blue Heron Middle School, 3939 San Juan Avenue in Port Townsend. 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The Uptown Pub in PT hosts Fool's Bowl Pub Trivia tonight and every Monday night from 8 to 9. And coming soon. Join the Jefferson County Library for an inspiring virtual conversation with best-selling author David Epstein, who draws on science, research, and fascinating real-world case studies to demonstrate how constraints, boundaries, and structure can become powerful catalysts for ingenuity and mastery in his latest book, Inside the Box. Epstein challenges traditional ideas about skill acquisition, focus, and problem-solving, revealing how top performers and innovators across industries turn rigid limits into unmatched strengths. This online talk takes place tomorrow, October 13th, from 11 a.m. to noon. 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Photographer Kathy Fridstein and poet Kelly Russell Egadon celebrate the release of their new book, Landscape of Forgotten Forts, at Taps at the Guardhouse in Fort Worden tomorrow, October 13th, from 5:30 to 7:30 p.m. The book includes photographs of three forgotten forts on Washington State's Olympic Peninsula and a dozen poems inspired by the photos. Imprint Bookshop will be selling copies of the book at the event. Housing Solutions Network presents Housing and Community, What's Next for Jefferson County, this Wednesday from 4:30 to 6 p.m. at the Northwest Maritime Center in Port Townsend. Attendees will get a preview of emerging housing efforts being considered for 2027, including projects, services, and government initiatives, and hear from keynote speaker Simon Wendell. Details and tickets at housingsolutionsnetwork.org. Writer Karen Sullivan and poet Sheila Bender will present selections from their works at the next Readings at the Meeting House literary series on Thursday, October 15th at 7 p.m. at the Port Townsend Friends Meeting, located at 1841 Sheridan. That's it for the Monday calendar. Don't forget to submit your events to calendar at kptz.org at least 1 week ahead of time.
0: 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I am your host, provisioner, menu curator, busboy, chief cook, bottle washer, and all-around self-deprecating helpmate DJ Steve. 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Just in case you might have something to say to me, just make sure that no matter how you communicate with me, there's some way to identify you on the air, either a first name or a nickname. But also, if you do not wish to be acknowledged on the air, please make sure to include that in your message as well, and I will be sure to comply. So it is the second Monday of October 2026, and I appreciate you joining me today and for giving me the best reason for getting up and around on Monday mornings. And speaking of this morning, our sunrise was at 7:26, and this evening's sunset will be at 6:27. So it was a beautiful weekend here in Port Townsend. I hope you got out and enjoyed the early fall weather. And it just had that great October feel to it, just a little bit of a nip in the air, leaves turning colors, some hitting the ground, just reminds me of at least why I think it's the best month of the year. And we will be celebrating the best month of the year here just before the top of the hour at 9 o'clock. But right now, it's time for our birthday celebrations, which we usually do this time every Monday morning. And today we lead off with one of the finest vocalists to ever hold a microphone, and that is Sam Moore of Sam and Dave, who is celebrating birthday number 91 today on KPTZ.

That was The Temptations and I Wish It Would Rain here on KPTZ. Melvin Franklin, the basso profundo that you heard in the background for The Temps, celebrates his 84th birthday today. And this is the second week in a row we celebrate the birthday of a member of The Temptations, as the late Robert Street, the tenor vocalist for The Temps, would have celebrated his birthday last week. And before The Temptations, that was Sam and Dave with May I Baby, and today is Sam Moore's birthday. So here's a couple of things you can do while listening to my show. Landis from Hadlock wrote in to say that he was defrosting his windshield while listening to the show, so I appreciate that. And a couple weeks ago, my older brother woke up in the middle of the night with a terrible toothache. So while he was waiting for the painkillers to kick in, he streamed my show on his Apple AirPods. So nice to know I could help out either way. So let's get back to the birthday celebrations with, guitarist and vocalist for English rocker Status Quo, Rick Parfitt celebrates birthday number 80 today here on Comfort Food.

It's Comfort Food here on 91.9 FM, KPTZ, or kptz.org for you streamers out there. And my name is DJ Steve. And we just wrapped up our customary first set of tunes celebrating musical birthdays with The Smithereens, one of my favorite bands from the 80s. Pat D'Annunzio, singer, songwriter, and guitarist for The Reens, marks birthday number 71 today. And from the band, we heard the Pat D'Annunzio written tune Drown in My Own Tears. And before the Smithereens, we heard Status Quo and You Don't Own Me, which is not to be confused with the Leslie Gore tune from the 60s. And let me tell you a little something about Status Quo. A lot of people here in the U.S. only know them from their 1967-ish song called Pictures of Matchstick Men and figured they were a one-hit wonder. They actually reformed in 1962 in Great Britain, and they are still around, and they have charted more songs on the UK charts than any other band. And that's including the Beatles and the Stones. Just kind of let your mind roll around that for a little bit. So anyway, last week I attempted to play a set of songs all with the word say in the title, which only lasted one song because we had a couple of glitches, just to remind you that this is indeed live radio and stuff happens. So let's make amends by trying it again. And here's Albert King.

The Chris Duarte Group and a funky little thing called People Say here on KPTZ. And that was from 1997's Tailspin Headwax CD. And before that, we had guitar maestro Albert King and his take on the Ray Charles classic What I'd Say here on Comfort Food with DJ Steve. And if you like the bluesiness of those two songs, then I invite you to tune in to a couple of the bluesiest radio shows you will ever going to hear. The first one is Blues Journey, which is every Thursday afternoon from 1 to 3 p.m. with Taylor Clark. And then Barney, DJ Barney, has Friday Night Blues every Friday evening from 8 to 10 p.m. So let's get it on back to our set of songs dedicated to the word say with Daryl Hall and John Oates here on KPTZ.

And we conclude our set of songs dedicated to the word say here on Comfort Food on 91.9 FM KPTZ. That was the Dave Matthews Band from 1994's Under the Table and Dreaming release. And what would you say? Before the DMB, we had H&O, Hall & Oates, and Say It Isn't So here with your friend DJ Steve. Did you know that KPTZ is almost 100% run by volunteers? In fact, we are one of the most volunteer-centric operations in Jefferson County, and because of that, we are always on the lookout for new talent. So if you think you may want to be a part of what we have going on here, just go to our website, kptz.org, and under the Connect button near the top of the page, you will see a pop-up menu, and on that menu is a Submit a Volunteer Application button. Just click that button, complete your application, and you will hear from our crack volunteer coordinator, Rachel, who will hopefully get you started here at KPTZ. So let's keep the salutes, dedications, and tributes going this month with a nice, mellow celebration of the month of the best month of the year, October. And if you have something about this month that you particularly love or maybe do not love, please let me know at dj@kptz.org or text 360-217-9160. Bonus points are awarded for those messages that do not mention pumpkin spice lattes.

0: Barry Manilow and a lovely tribute to the month of October, and that one was called When October Goes. Before Barry, we had U2 and the title song from the October LP. So I have a quick announcement for you, and then we will be right back with a couple more songs celebrating the best month of the year.
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James Taylor appropriately closing out our salute to the month of October with the song October Road. And before JT, we heard the indie band Girl in Red doing We Fell in Love in October. So here's some instrumental virtuosity from George Benson to get us to the top of the hour here on KPTZ.

0: You were listening to 91.9 FM KPTZ Port Townsend. The name of the show is Comfort Food, and my name is DJ Steve, and I'm so glad to have you with me this morning. So that was George Benson and the instrumental Valdez in the Country taking us to 9 a.m. So I have a couple of announcements for you, and then I will be back on the other side with KPTZ Comes Alive.
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2: 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Carroll Park in Chimicum. So if you need more information, just go to nativeplantgarden.org, and that is a great organization. And you know what? You can plant pretty much all year round here in this on the Olympic Peninsula, so I say get out and support that incredible group. So it is now time for our weekly feature, which I call KPTZ Comes Alive, and it's where I serve up some tasty live tracks for you. So we get today's show starting with the Allman Brothers Band, live from the best outdoor concert venue in the U.S., Red Rocks Amphitheater.

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1: It's a song I wrote in Vancouver. Good old Vancouver. Been there twice. Once early in the month, and then once a little later in the month. At the Vancouver International Airport.

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1: And the curtain closes and the house lights are turned on full to end this week's edition of KPTZ Comes Alive here on 91.9 FM KPTZ with DJ Steve. And Comfort Food is the name of this show. And in this week's edition of KPTZ Comes Alive, we started with the Allman Brothers Band and Ain't Wasting Time No More. Neil Young followed that with There's a World from 2003's Live at Massey Hall CD, which was actually recorded in 1971 and was full of songs like that one that Neil was workshopping for what would be his Harvest LP. Solo Tom Petty gave us Shadow of a Doubt, A Complex Kid, and we closed out the show with Boz Scaggs and Slow Dancer. Well, my time with you is just about up, and I need to make room for my friend Jim B. and his show, which is called The Playlist, where it's all about the music as it should be. And you will get a double dose of Jim B. because he will also be hosting Boxed Chocolates today from 1 until 3 p.m., filling in for the legendary Bryce Mann. And after Jim B. and Boxed Chocolates, we will have the equally legendary DJ Mars and his most unique show in radio called Interstellar Underwear. So anyway, thank you so much for tuning in, and I can't wait to do it all over again next week. And until then, I'm leaving you with the B-52s and Eric Johnson. See you next week.

That's a lovely send-off. Thank you, Stephen. Hey, this is the playlist. This is KPTZ in Port Townsend, 91.9 FM and streaming worldwide at kptz.org. 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We have a full 90 minutes of music for you this morning, and I'm sitting in the Bryce Mann's Show Box Chocolates this afternoon from 1 to 3. So we're going to explore, with the 3.5 hours that we have available, Columbus Day, where, you know, I grew up on the East Coast. That's what we used to call it. Indigenous Peoples Day, which is what people call it now in many areas of the country. And it's also Canadian Thanksgiving, which is very interesting. So I've been thinking about explorers and the way that the continents of the North and South Americas were taken over by Europeans centuries ago. So I have this thing, which is not exactly spot on, but

There was an album by ELO called El Dorado, which of course had the E, the L, and the O in it. And it had a couple of songs that you might be familiar with, but it also had a song or two that you might not be familiar with. So I'm going to start off with the El Dorado Overture, and we're going to go right into Can't Get It Out of My Head, and then to Laredo Tornado. Welcome. Thanks for joining me this morning on the playlist.

from El Dorado by the Electric Light Orchestra. Or, not, no, the Electric Light Orchestra. Under the leadership of Jeff Lynne, of course, who wrote all three of those. El Dorado Overture, Can't Get It Out of My Head, and Laredo Tornado, all from El Dorado from 1974. That figured prominently in my lying on the living room floor with my headphones on era when I was in high school. And quite a concept album. It was, it is, it has the picture of the Wicked Witch permanently affixing the ruby slippers to Dorothy's feet on the cover. I don't know what that has to do with El Dorado or explorers or what have you. But anyway, the explorer thing is what I'm exploring. Who's your favorite European explorer and conqueror? Is it Vasco da Gama? Is it Marco Polo. Is it, Columbus? Is it the people on the Mayflower? I mean, there's so many people who came to North America in droves throughout the centuries to prove that the Earth was round, et cetera, et cetera. Leif Erikson and the Vikings, they were in North America long before anyone else. And I even learned that in school, which was kind of amazing when you think about it. Because everybody talked about Columbus all the time. I grew up in the East Coast. In 1492, Columbus sailed the Sea of Blue, etc. We're going to get to it again, though. The next thing here is another thing by a mostly white band. Paul Revere and the Raiders did this song as a lament about the plight of the Cherokee people. And it was quite a hit.

That was Burning Spear. Columbus, or Christopher Columbo, as he says, from Best Of from 2012. Robbie Robertson, Ghost Dance from Music for the Native Americans from 2006. Is that right? I don't know. Paul Revere and the Raiders, Indian Reservation from the album of the same name. Indian Reservation, The Lament of the Cherokee Reservation Indian from 1969. They had other hits before that. Good Thing. What was Good Things? And yeah, wow, right out of my head. And of course, before that was the trio of songs from Electric Light Orchestra from El Dorado. Hey, this is Jim B. This is The Playlist. Thanks so much for joining me here this morning. This morning and this afternoon, when I am on Box Chocolates, you should feel free to send in any requests you might have to celebrate either Indigenous Peoples, Christopher Columbus, or Canadian Thanksgiving. It's entirely possible that an Adam Sandler song is in the offing for that one. DJ at kptz.org and texting to 360-217-9160. 217-9160, area code 2360. Wow, habits. 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I promise. 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If you go to our website, you can find out what I'm playing, even if I don't tell you. It's on our website. It's a streaming thing. You can see what's playing currently on KPTZ. While you're there, you can go to the thing on the left. It says support in the drop-down menu, and you can support us. Later this month, something very exciting is going to happen. Oh my gosh. Really exciting. A radio play, War of the Worlds. Remember? That, yeah. Supposedly there was a panic back in the day in 1938 when the Mercury Theater on the Air, led by Orson Welles, did an adaptation of H.G. Wells' sci-fi novel, The War of the Worlds. We're doing it here. Doug Caskey has written an amazing script, and I'm actually one of the people in it. But that's going to be happening during our Fun Drive week, which is between October 25th and 30th, 31st, actually. Yeah, so 31st is Halloween. We're going to have a broadcast on the 30th. We're going to have a couple of live shows upstairs during that week. Stay tuned for details. It's going to be amazing. The theme of our fun drive this time is KPTZ is your oyster. So we want to emphasize that we want to be everything to you. If you're not familiar with that idiom, the world is your oyster, it basically means that everything is laid out for you and you have everything you need right here at KPTZ. Okay. I'm going to skip an Amy Mann song that's kind of sad. And I'm going to go right to Alanis Morissette for Canadian Thanksgiving. And then we're going to go all over the place. Okay. Thanks for joining me here on The Playlist.

0: Happy Thanksgiving to our neighbors to the north. And Alanis Morissette, A Neighbor to the North, singing about gratitude.
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0: Just another way that KPTZ is your oyster. 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You also, if you have a boat or an RV or an automobile that you're doing nothing with, and you want it to be dragged out of your yard, we can arrange that. This is Johnny Cash.

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0: Beautiful. Emmylou Harris banged the drum slowly from Red Dirt Girl. And Johnny Cash before that was Streets of Laredo from American Four, The Man Comes Around. I think that was, it might have been released right after he died or right before, but yeah. The early 2000s. The year 2000 is 26 years ago. That's a quarter of a century ago. I mean, come on. Anyway, trying to play a diversity of things from diverse artists from all over this country and maybe even the world to celebrate Indigenous Peoples Day, Columbus Day a little less, or maybe to mock Columbus Day, I'm not sure, and Canadian Thanksgiving. This is the playlist with Jim B.
1: 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Julie and Jason will share some surprising tips for keeping your houseplants thriving and looking beautiful. 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
0: And if you want to find out when any of these shows are airing, you can always go to our website and look at our schedule. Yeah. You can also listen to anything that we do on the air up to 2 weeks later. And then many of our shows, is in fact, all the public affairs shows and all the human interest stories that we do, Attention Please, In the Garden, Book Lovers Cafe, all these shows are available as podcasts after they air. Clowning Connections, Brewocracy Now. Yeah, Attention Please, you know them all. I hope you do, because you listen to KPTZ all the time. And if you do, let me know that, kptz.org, DJ at kptz.org, I mean. Always good to hear from listeners. But I'm just going to assume, if you are listening, that you're just loving what I'm playing, so you don't need to make any suggestions. So we got a couple of funny songs here. One's called Backwoods Barbie by Dolly Parton, and another one by Fats Waller called Christopher Columbus, A Rhythm Cocktail. Yeah, so these are a little more tongue-in-cheek than those last two sad laments. Thanks for joining me here on the playlist. I'm Jim Burke. Oh, Jim B.

0: Columbus. Up spoke Christopher Columbus, yes.
1: There's land somewhere until we get there. We will not go wrong if we sing, swing a song.
0: Since the world is round, oh, we'll be safe and sound, oh. Till our goal is found, though, we'll just keep rhythm bound, oh.
2: Since the crew was making merry, Mary got up and went home. Then came a yell for Isabel, and they brought on the rum and Isabel. No more mutiny, no. What a time at sea. With diplomacy, Christa made history, yes. Mr. Christopher Columbus, he used rhythm as a compass, yes, yes. Music ended all the rumpus, yes. Wise old Christopher Columbus. Latch on, Christy, yeah.

Well, look at there. Christie's grabbed the Santa Maria, and he's going back. Yeah. Look at that. Uh-huh. In the year 1492, Columbus sailed the ocean blue. What I say?

0: Song of the Viking from Something Anything by Todd Rundgren from 1975. A very funny song. But a point well made. Leif Erikson, right? So many Europeans coming over to these continents and saying, oh, we discovered something. Yes, new to you, but not new to the Native Americans. Speaking of which, the last state to be made a state was the island chain of Hawaii. And this is a favorite song from a native of the Hawaiian Islands. 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
1: Okay, this one's for Gabby.

variety of Native American artists is with Over the Rainbow, What a Wonderful World, Red Bone, Come and Get Your Love, Red Earth, Red Delicious, The Neville Brothers, Yellow Moon, and Dreesus with Warpath. I'm going to go another way right now real quick because this particular set of songs from A Wizard, A True Star by Todd Rundgren always speaks to me in terms of what's possible maybe in the world. Thanks for joining me here on the playlist. I'm going to see you at 1 o'clock. I'm also going to see you here next week. I'll tell you this afternoon about other things I'm going to be doing this week. Okay, bye.

0: 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Coming up next is Left, Right, and Center, a weekly civilized yet provocative confrontation over politics, policy, and pop culture. Left, Right, and Center comes to us from KCRW and PRX, the Public Radio Exchange. 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And Attention, Please.
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2: Welcome to Left, Right, and Center. I'm Susan Davis, in for David Green. The Supreme Court started its new term. On its docket are cases involving the president's immigration policy and whether communities can sue fossil fuel companies over climate change. The court may also be drawn into fights over the upcoming midterms at a time when public trust in the court is at historic lows. Plus, we talk about the civil suit brought against Cornell University over its handling of a 2024 alleged sexual assault. The victim says the university and local law enforcement failed to protect her. What role does the public play in pushing for justice? And what needs to change on college campuses? In this election, more Democratic candidates are campaigning on their Christian faith, including James Tallarico in Texas and Pastor Adam Hamilton in Kansas. Can they gain ground among religious voters who tend to vote Republican? That's all coming up next on Left, Right, and Center.

0: Welcome to Left, Right, and Center. I'm Susan Davis, contributor to 535 News, in for David Greene. The Supreme Court gaveled back into session this week, but it was a busy summer. The court allowed President Trump's White House ballroom construction to continue, and it put a temporary stop to the president's executive order that would have restricted mail-in voting in November's midterm elections. The full term began this week, and there are some important cases on the docket regarding religious freedom, guns, immigration, and more. There's also retirement rumors swirling around 76-year-old conservative justice Samuel Alito. Let's bring in our left, right, and center panel. On the right, we have Sarah Isger, senior editor at The Dispatch, host of the Advisory Opinions podcast, and author of Last Branch Standing. She was also a spokesperson at the Department of Justice during President Trump's first term. And on the left, for his left, right, and center debut, we have Adam Green. He's the co-founder of the Progressive Change Campaign Committee, a grassroots group that advocates for progressive policies and candidates on the local, state, and federal level. Welcome to you both.
1: Hello.
0: Sarah, you literally wrote a book about the Supreme Court. So this segment is largely, I feel like I should just hand over the microphone to you for the next 20 minutes. But I will ask you to start big picture. What are you looking towards this Supreme Court term? And what are the cases you think are going to be the standouts and the ones to watch?
1: All right, Sue. So there's something weird that happens with Supreme Court terms in that they feel often like they go hot and cold. Last term, we had a pretty hot term.
0: Yeah.
1: And this term, we're kind of expecting a chillier term, meaning not as many hot button cases. So the biggest case of the term right now is arguably the first case of the term that got argued on Monday. It's called Suncor, and it's about whether state, local communities can sue over climate change. That case was argued. It looks like the answer is probably no, but Justice Alito, just a week before the argument, recused himself, making it possible that we could have a tie, a 4-4 case, in which case the Colorado Supreme Court would be the ruling and the lawsuit could move forward. Mm. So one side only needs 4 votes, Boulder, and the energy companies need 5 votes to win, Suncor. There are cases about the Second Amendment, whether AR-15s and banning them violates the Second Amendment. There's religious liberty cases, certainly. And then, of course, we have what we'll call the Trump docket, which has immigration cases and possibly the Supreme Court just allowing itself to leave room for more of these sort of pop-up cases during a midterm election, like we've seen already with Missouri redistricting, with Trump's mail-in ballot executive order, both of which went against the Trump administration. But we've got, 40 days to go. So who knows what could be left?
0: Adam, I think it's an understatement to say that this conservative 6-3 majority has dealt a lot of blows to the Democratic Party. Is there any cases in particular that you're looking at the court that you think that liberals or the Democratic Party are watching closely?
2: I think if you look at the current docket, it's very likely that across cases, the Supreme Court will continue stripping civil rights from Americans and in every opportunity possible, empower corporations to have more and more control over workers, our economy, our democracy. We could talk about that. But honestly, the real cases that will be looked at by most political insiders will have to do with the election. They will be things that pop up either days before or days after the election. If Trump sends troops into the streets to intimidate voters, whether it's a shadow docket or a quick case before the court, similar to Bush versus Gore, where things just happen quickly, I think that's honestly the ballgame. The entire next 2 years depend on whether we have a fair election. I'm very confident the Democrats will win if there is a fair election, but there are some real wrenches that could be thrown into the works. That's my honest answer on that one.
0: Yeah, I mean, one of the interesting realities to me of the modern Supreme Court is just how unpopular the institution has become because it is seen as more of a political operation. I was looking at the approval ratings this morning, and it really stuck out to me that the disapproval rating for the court has jumped 20 points in just the past decade. According to Gallup, it says only 33% of Americans say they approve of the court today. Sarah, I would ask this to you both. Like, how do you think the politicization, or at least the perception of politicization of the Supreme Court is impacting the country?
1: Okay, this actually is what my book is about, Last Branch Standing. Feel free to get it at any of your book providers. All institutions have dropped since the 2008 financial crisis. The Supreme Court simply hasn't been immune from some of that. There's this fascinating Marquette poll where it shows, yes, the Supreme Court's approval rating is at an all-time low. They break it out into crosstabs by Democrats and Republicans. No surprise, more partisan Democrats, less likely to approve of the Supreme Court, very low approval. More partisan you are as a Republican, the less likely you are to approve of the Supreme Court as well. Why? Because both sides only hear about the cases that they think they are losing. This is true about politics across the board. There is this victimization narrative. Our side is always losing. Their side is a threat to who we are. But Marquette went one step further, which I loved. They then asked about the 10 or so most high-profile cases from last term and asked whether these people approved or disapproved of the outcome of those cases. In 8 of the cases, it was really quite high approval for the outcome. That includes things like the affirmative action case, transgender participation of women's sports. It was 2 cases where it was just below 50%, and they were both 49-51. So it's interesting because the narrative for both sides is that this court is stopping us from achieving our political ends, very outcome-oriented. But then the actual cases, the American people actually like the outcome.
3: Adam, what do you make of that?
2: So our organization, the Progressive Change Campaign Committee, has been quite involved in the effort to call the Supreme Court illegitimate. It is one thing to lose a political or ideological battle and have a 6-3 genuinely conservative majority who are textualists and are ruling against you. It's another thing to have people in there who pretend to have one view of the Constitution and then basically cross their own past statements in order to rule against workers, against democracy itself. And, you know, again, this environmental case that's coming up in Colorado is a great example where it can sound wonky. Oh, does the federal government or state government have the ability to fight back on behalf of local Colorado communities in defense of damage that's already been done to local families and local communities. But it's not. It's actually, can states do anything to defend their citizens from corporate power?
1: But Adam, for example, like what you just said was all really important political questions, but that's not what the Supreme Court does. If you have a political issue, we're supposed to go to Congress to resolve that. So for instance, in this case, everyone at the court and everyone on both sides of the argument for 2 hours agreed that Congress could pass a law about this tomorrow. But nobody feels like they can go to Congress anymore and they can actually get legislation done. So then they get mad at the court. What you didn't mention was the actual legal question at the court, which was whether the Clean Air Act preempted Boulder from bringing this lawsuit, which is a legal question.
2: I agree with everything you're saying on paper, but that's not how it actually works. You know, when Congress actually does pass laws, let's take the Voting Rights Act or many other laws that this Supreme Court has ruled invalid.
1: They have not ruled the Voting Rights Act invalid at any point. They have said that Congress can pass Section 5 again, that Section 2 still stands.
2: They invented an entirely new regime called the Significant Questions Doctrine that basically says even if Congress passed a law, if they weren't specific enough for this court's liking, the Supreme Court can overturn a major piece of legislation that was passed and signed by the president. And,
1: no, that's not what... Wait. Sorry, that's just not accurate. The Major Questions Doctrine says that if a president signs an executive order and cites as his ability to do so a piece of legislation that they don't think is specific enough, then they can invalidate the executive order. It's not about invalidating an act of Congress. The Major Questions Doctrine has nothing to do with acts of Congress. It is about executive orders.
2: For decades and decades, the EPA has had certain authorities. It was authorities that were understood to have been given by Congress to the executive branch. So now comes into play what you just said. So presidents have been nibbling around the edges of that power, and they came in and said, nope, guess what? That power does not exist, period. Congress never meant to give it to the executive branch. That is pro-corporate America. That is pro-ideology. It is based on nothing that existed before the Roberts Court.
3: One of the dynamics I think is interesting about the court internally is something that came up in an interview with Jan Crawford at CBS. Justice Samuel Alito gave an interview. He has a book coming out. But within the context of that interview, he talked about the leak of the Dobbs decision, which was the court decision that overturned abortion rights protected by Roe v. Wade. And this is what he said.
4: The leak has changed, has cast a pall over the court to a degree because we
5: a
4: do.
5: A pall.
4: A pall
5: like
4: because
5: you can feel
4: we,
5: it.
4: I think so, because we don't know who was responsible for that leak, which was the worst of them.
5: What does that do then to the court and the relationships on the court? Does it add tension?
4: It's something that's I don't think we can get out of our minds.
3: Sarah, there has been points certainly in the last session where it seemed like there was some more personal jabs among the justices on the bench. Do you think that the dynamic within the court has fundamentally changed?
1: You know, it's funny because obviously Justice Alito is a member of the court, so far be it from me to disagree with him on what's going on at the court. But this actually isn't particularly new. My old boss on the 2002 Cornyn Senate race was actually the Times reporter, the Time magazine reporter, who got the Roe versus Wade leak back in 1973 before that decision came out. And you can go back and read a book called Scorpions by Noah Feldman. Scorpions was referring to what it was like to work at the Supreme Court in the FDR era. They were called scorpions in a bottle because they all hated each other so much. At one point, one of the justices wouldn't take the group photo for the year. It's speculated because there was a Jewish justice on the court, and he was too anti-Semitic to sit for the photo. So look, yes, we are just coming out of an era where the justices all really enjoyed each other's company. There's been a lot of credit, I think correctly so, given to Sandra Day O'Connor for changing the culture of the Supreme Court. It is still the case. They have lunch like 63 times a year together where they're not allowed to talk about work. They go to dinner at each other's homes, all of them. They have a spouse lunch. So I think this is maybe not you're seeing Justice Scalia and Justice Ginsburg ride elephants together. And I get that tensions have been high because their workload has changed significantly as Congress has receded. They have been forced into resolving these political disputes between the executive and legislative branches, and that people feel like the court is not politically responsive because it's not meant to be. It's meant to be this counter-majoritarian institution in the American system of government. If you don't like a Supreme Court decision, they are never the last word. You can always go to Congress to change the law. You can always amend the Constitution. The Supreme Court exists to stand athwart barren, fleeting majorities, which is something the founders were very worried about. But this is a different Supreme Court when people feel that they're supposed to have this responsiveness, this representative government in the Supreme Court, and they don't, and they're not supposed to. And so the justices experience secret recordings, protests at their homes. They can't eat at restaurants anymore. They become more and more isolated. And I do think that's incredibly bad for the court. And something we've seen in Congress that I think you will see represented at the Supreme Court too is that good, moral, citizen-focused Americans are going to be increasingly unwilling to serve because who would do that to their family?
3: Adam, one of the other elements of that interview that was interesting to me is that Alito admitted that he had lost personal friends over the Dobbs decision. And I think it was a reminder that the political reverberations of that decision continue to be felt across the country. And it came up just this week in Maine's Senate debate, where the Democratic candidate, Troy Jackson, he went after Republican Susan Collins for voting for conservative justices, but campaigning on her support for abortion rights. This is some of what he said.
6: You know, 8 years ago today, Maine women, I know many of them came to your office and begged you not to confirm Brett Kavanaugh, but you did it anyways. And then he overturned Roe, and you still say that you don't regret that vote. So I guess what I'm curious about is what will it take for you to admit that you were wrong?
3: How potent do you think the Dobbs decision still is in motivating voters in 2026?
2: It's still potent as Exhibit A in a larger case about how the system overall is rigged and corrupted. And most voters look, in this case, at Susan Collins as having lied to them and continuing to lie to them about her values as evidenced by the Supreme Court Dobbs decision. You know, I really do wish we were living in a world where justices or members of Congress going out to eat together and being social was the center of gravity of the debate, but that's not where we are. The significance of the Dobbs decision being leaked had nothing to do with the technocratic stuff of, is a document leaked? It's all about people on the inside desperately saying this court is increasingly illegitimate and the public needs to know about it. It was probably an intended corrective measure that didn't work. I don't know that for a fact, obviously. But again, it's another data point in a larger pattern of this court betraying their own self-professed constitutional values in order to achieve a political end. And that's the real problem we have with the court. Also, I just want to add, you know, the idea that justices are basically being bribed, that Clarence Thomas is on the receiving end of a free multi-hundred-thousand-dollar RV vehicle, being flown around the world, being wined and dined on yachts with billionaires, that the same was true of Scalia back in the day, and that that's all legal right now, that there's not a legal or ethical regime that governs and is enforceable against the Supreme Court, as they say things like, oh, oil companies, you can pollute Colorado communities and there's no recourse to the local citizens in our democracy. If the only recourse to that, as Sarah said, is pass a constitutional amendment or pass a law in a world where we haven't passed a constitutional amendment in decades and passing a law requires a trifecta and even then takes moving mountains. You know, in the long term, we're all dead. And therefore, it makes sense that whether it's the Dobbs decision being leaked or AI workers pushing back against AI companies or any version of whistleblowing that represents an inside versus outside, corruption versus a demand for change debate. I think that's what we're seeing right now in society. That includes the Supreme Court.
3: Sarah, do you think there are things that the court could do to improve public trust in the system? And one thing that I think that comes up somewhat regularly is there's a significant movement to put cameras in the courtroom, that maybe America should get to see these people in action and get to hear their debates and watch them on television. And I understand why for a long time there was opposition to that. But I think the court, you know, and I think Adam makes a valid point about the fact that the justices are able to take gifts and don't have clear disclosure requirements. And it's like, look, maybe at some point your institution does need to acknowledge that the public maybe doesn't trust everything you're doing right now. So do something to help them increase that trust.
1: Okay, let me pull this apart a little bit. First of all, he says that they're taking bribes. I'm not aware of a single case where someone has argued that a justice should have recused themselves. What the complaints have been about are disclosure. They have a binding ethics code. All nine justices agree that it is binding on them. The debate over the ethics code, one that actually I am fully on board with, is that there needs to be a body that determines whether they are required to disclose. That was the scandal over Justice Thomas and Justice Alito, to some extent, that they weren't disclosing personal hospitality, but there was no argument that there was some case that they were supposed to recuse on. So the problem has been, it's very unclear or difficult to decide who can be on this body, right? You don't want it to be some other branch, that would be political. If it's judges, the Supreme Court is the Supreme Court. So you don't want lower judges doing it, because then the Supreme Court's reviewing their decisions. Maybe retired judges, maybe the chief judge from each circuit, which are randomly chosen. I absolutely think that they should figure that out. I think there's enough good ideas out there that we can find some body of judicial third branch people to do that. And I think it would help the justices, because there's also bogus ethics charges that people use just to, you know, drive down the legitimacy of the court because they don't like the outcomes. And that body could also say, this isn't a real charge versus, yeah, this is, and you should have disclosed it. And then let me just say this. If you don't believe that Congress can pass laws and therefore you need the Supreme Court to do it for you, then the whole thing's already broken. Elect people to Congress who actually want to be legislators, who actually believe in compromise and negotiation and working with the other side. We had no problem for 200 years passing laws in this country until we started sort of going overboard with government by executive order. Yeah. That was in the Obama administration, the Trump administration, the Biden administration, and Trump has obviously turned the amp up to 11 now. Congress is where we go to have stable, long-term solutions to our political problems as a whole.
3: I've been talking with Sarah Isger and Adam Green, who are putting the right and left in Left, Right, and Center today. We'll be back shortly. You're listening to Left, Right, and Center.
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3: We're back again with Left, Right, and Center. I'm Susan Davis, contributor to 535 News, in for David Green. We're joined on the left by Adam Green. He's the co-founder of the Progressive Change Campaign Committee. And on the right, Sarah Isger, lawyer, senior editor at The Dispatch, and former spokesperson at the Department of Justice under President Trump. We're going to turn now to Cornell University and the ongoing fallout from the civil case. It was brought by a former student regarding an alleged 2024 sexual assault by a group of men at a fraternity house. The young woman remains anonymous and is referred to as Jane Doe in legal documents. At the time, prosecutors did not pursue criminal charges. Cornell investigated it and issued varying degrees of punishment to the seven men involved. Jane Doe dropped out of school. The civil suit filed last month argues, in part, that the university failed to protect her. Sarah, this is obviously a sensitive issue, and I want to be mindful about how we talk about it, and I don't want to litigate the case. But I'd like to ask you about the system. The system being Cornell University's Title IX office, the local police, the local DA's office. Do you think the system failed back in 2024? And if so, where?
1: I think this is a failure at a much broader level than a lot of people want to talk about. There may have been a crime committed here. We don't know that yet. And nobody knows that yet at this point. But we do know that there were failures. There is a failure when young men act this way, talk this way, and think this way about sex and women. There is a failure when college students, again, adults, think it is appropriate, acceptable to use drugs, drink to, you know, I read at one point 10 drinks. That is dangerous. And we have told kids that, well, it's college, like this is fun, drugs are fine. There is also a failure in a society that says casual sex is not just acceptable, but it's like, it's cool, it's encouraged. That's not what sex is for. There's this great book by Christine Emba, who's a columnist at the Washington Post, called Rethinking Sex. And it talks about how the sort of liberalization of sexual mores in, you know, the world, but the United States in particular, has really hurt women. And she's, you know, a left-leaning feminist who talks about porn and casual sex. And it's not actually how women engage in these activities in a meaningful and healthy way for them. And again, as a society, we have failed both the young men and young women who we have given these messages to, that whether it's, as you say, we're not talking about this specific case, but over and over again, we hear of things like this, and they are all so avoidable. And again, whether there's a crime committed or not a crime committed, this shouldn't have happened.
3: Yeah, something wrong happened.
1: That's right.
3: Just how do you define it? Adam, what do you think?
2: I agree with many of the things that Sarah said in the beginning part of her answer about if these text messages were sent at all, that indicates a problem, whether it's parenting or culture or anything else. Clearly, there's a lot to dig into here if we're going to look for solutions. I would draw a line between this and the Supreme Court and many other things facing the public right now, which is, as Chris Hayes said in his book, Twilight of the Elites, there's just a breakdown in faith of institutions, period. Whether it's government, whether it's Wall Street, whether it's colleges, whether it's anything, policing. And regardless of what actually happened in this case, the facts that are being given to the public right now feed the public skepticism that a college might be more interested in its reputation, that even a local police department might be more interested in the reputation of its local job source, the university, than in protecting kids. That's plausible. It's all logs on the same fire, which is institutions are not trusted right now, which is why I think in our politics in our 2026 election year, we're living in an outsider moment. And those who were seen as creatures or defenders of a broken system are not on the rise right now. Those who are shake up the system outsiders are on the rise.
3: Sarah, what do you make of New York Governor Kathy Hochul? She tapped Attorney General Letitia James to investigate this case. Do you think that that is going to inject a level of politics into this, considering the fact of how opposed many on the right are to Letitia James as a political figure?
1: Set aside the political question for a moment, because sure, I guess she is seen as a more political figure, and that could create some partisan team spirit in all of this. But I think the bigger issue here, and again, we see this over and over again, is just the mob mentality when we see something that we believe to be morally wrong. And I hope that nobody sees this and doesn't fail to see the moral failure here. And then we say, therefore, there must be a crime. That's human nature. That's what mobs do. That's why we have the rule of law. That's why we have a counter-majoritarian branch of government that is supposed to stand athwart, like I said, fleeting and bare majorities. This is a great example, criminal justice. You don't want judges who give in to whatever the mob wants. And guess what? Criminal defendants are pretty unpopular in the First Amendment. Unpopular speech is by definition unpopular. So yes, I think this gives in to this sort of mob mentality of how we do criminal justice oftentimes when there is a highly emotional, highly immoral thing that has at minimum happened. But the good news is, again, it's nothing new. This is what our criminal justice system does. I would suggest to the Attorney General and the governor

0: due process for people involved in a case, or do you think it's just something that happens outside the courtroom?
1: It does affect it. I mean, OJ is obviously the biggest example of where, like, the country felt like they were trying the case. But we now have this culture of true crime that I think has been really detrimental to American culture, society, to victims, co-victims, victims' families, where people online hurt the ability of the justice system to work and feel like if they listen to an 8-part podcast series, that somehow it's the same as spending 2 years working on the case or being a juror who is actually charged with sitting there and listening to 8 hours of testimony a day over a 2-week trial. So, I don't think it's good for the justice system, but I do think by and large, if you are willing to let the system work over the course of years, it has been okay at dealing with that sort of mob problem, because the mob moves on. And so, you know, maybe the mob's there for the trial and then it goes to appeal, things like that, or someone is retried. So I don't like true crime entertainment because that's what it is. It is entertainment for people at the cost of someone's real life and their real family. But, you know, we've had famous trials of the century all the time. Guess what? We have more than one a century. And we try to put in as many safeguards as possible to still allow the system to work.
0: You're listening to Left, Right, and Center from KCRW. We're talking with Sarah Isger and Adam Green. And Adam, I want to go back to a point about the system, because I think something that is notable that has happened outside of this Cornell University case, but tangentially related, is that the Trump administration in its second term, in its dismantling of the Department of Education, has also dramatically reduced investigations and oversight into allegations of campus sexual assault. And it does seem that several years ago, there was a wave of attention to these issues, particularly citing the Me Too movement. Do you think that wave is receding? Does the government have a bigger role to play here in oversight of these universities?
2: The government has a bigger role to play in oversight of everything, given what DOGE did and what Trump has done to neuter everything from oversight at universities to oversight over corporate America. I do want to just address one thing that Sarah said there. You know, I respect the idea that, again, on paper, the role of the courts are to, what is it, be the saucer that cools the milk or whatever the founder said about, like, basically not letting the passion of a moment get overly inflamed and ricochet for decades. Got it. But I think it's a little dangerous to make public opinion synonymous with mob mentality and to pretty much have a through line in argumentation that the public should basically shut up. I think that when something is moral and just and going against public opinion of the day, say perhaps the Brown versus Board of Education decision or things like that, that's different from a corrupted system, such as a corrupt Trump administration that wants nothing to do to stand up for women or racial minorities or anyone else, and wants to have these universities basically teaching a right-wing agenda or things that are not challenging to their corporate worldview. You know, if they're putting their finger on the scale and the public is saying that's wrong, I don't consider that a mob mentality. So I'm not weighing on the fact pattern in this case. I'm just saying something viscerally feels wrong about defining any public will as being a mob mentality that needs to be cooled down.
1: Who gets to decide in the moment that Brown versus Board of Education is correct, that, you know, is the moral decision versus the public is wrong? Because in the moment,
2: you're right.
1: You don't know, right? This is the Plessy versus Ferguson problem. It's a 7-1 decision. They thought they were morally right in the moment, and they couldn't have been more wrong. And only one person dissented there. Brown versus Board of Education, we now judge to be morally right. But in the moment, how do you have the intellectual humility, the historical humility, to know whether the mob or the public is the right side of history or the wrong side of history? Because generally speaking, when it comes to eugenics, racial segregation, the public opinion has been on the wrong side.
2: I hear you there. I think what I'm objecting to is the use of the word mob mentality, or what you said before about the Supreme Court, as, you know, their role is to be anti-majoritarian. It doesn't invite debate. It doesn't actually invite, oh, what is, in that case, an intellectually cogent worldview of the Constitution? Or in this case, what is the right view of government oversight? If there's a mob, therefore, that should not have influence, is what I'm objecting to. I'm saying, you're right.

0: Let's actually debate whether this is either intellectually cogent, non-corrupt, or correct.
1: So I totally agree that, like, if we take a public opinion poll and 60% of people say X, that is not a mob just because they feel some way and it's the majority of Americans. But I think when you're giving press conferences and there, are people presuming the guilt of saying we need to do X to this person, that's what I mean by a mob mentality, where you haven't even had an indictment, a trial, nothing, and people are presuming guilt or innocence. I consider that a mob mentality because you're not using the law, you're not using due process to come to an outcome.
2: Sarah, I also want to get back to the conversation about the culture, because in this conversation around Cornell, there's been a lot of reporting around a poll of Cornell students. And in that poll, it said 35% of female undergrads at the university experienced some type of unwanted sexual advance or contact. And I wonder what you think that says about the movement towards safer campuses, and especially as an outgrowth of the Me Too movement. Where do you think it stands now about this question of safety for women in these spaces?
1: Yeah, look, I don't think these campuses are very safe right now, but maybe not for the reasons that everyone else thinks. I think rampant drug and alcohol abuse and this idea that you are supposed to be protected by someone else from any of the consequences. Ketamine is a serious drug. Having 10 drinks is incapacitating to the point that you could die. Don't do things to put yourself in a dangerous situation and then look around and blame someone else when you then are in a dangerous situation. And that goes for men and women, by the way. The men are doing this as well. This is a cultural problem. I know parents out there, especially after this last case, all the parents I know, all they are talking about is, how do I make sure I'm not raising a kid who goes off to college and thinks that you can take all of these drugs, some of which, by the way, are addictive as heroin and are at the grocery store? That is a crisis. And sexual assault, I just want to be very clear, is never acceptable. It is not okay. Our problem, though, has often been around what the word consent means. And it is really hard to determine what consent means when both people are so incapacitated by drugs and alcohol that neither one can protect themselves in any sort of situation or consent.
2: We're starting to see a wave in response to what happened at Cornell for a call for universities to shut down fraternities. Essentially, that fraternities are hotbeds of where these sexual assaults occur and that they create nothing but problems for the colleges. And I wonder what you both think about that. Like, do you think that Greek life still plays an important role, or should colleges just say that, like, these organizations are not worth the potential risk that they bring to these students?
1: Go for it, Adam.
2: And I guess I should also add, please disclose if you were in a fraternity or sorority. I was not.
0: I definitely understand the argument, and you could have a conversation about the loneliness epidemic and, what does a sense of community look like on college campuses. You could also have that conversation and not have Greek life be the solution you come up with. So I don't have a deep thought on that, except I would love to live in a world where this is actually the center of gravity in debate, where we can have an enlightened policy conversation about drugs or alcohol or fraternities, and not feel like we were actually having a debate within a corrupt system, where even a debate about alcohol would have the alcohol industry trying to spend money against members of Congress, et cetera. I really do think that in this case, this would not be a days or actually weeks long news story if there wasn't such public distrust of the system that should be handling this specific situation. I think it's tapped into a much larger outrage that's systemic and cultural.
1: I think Adam taps into something really important, which is the trade-off, right? If we actually believe that getting rid of fraternities on campus would lower the number of sexual assaults on campus, yeah, that's worth any trade-off. But I don't think we know that for sure. I don't think we know that if you got rid of fraternities, there wouldn't just be some other place where kids are more likely to drink and take drugs. On the flip side, I think he's also right. Fraternities offer something like a single-sex education environment often adds, which is this ability of men and then separately women to find community separate from that overlay, especially at that age, of sex and the other gender and what that creates in a social environment. But yeah, look, if we thought that it would end sexual assault, chuck them. There's no question. I don't think anyone is saying it would ever think that fraternities are worth that, but I'm not sure we have the evidence to say that that's the cause versus just the current location.
2: I've been talking with Sarah Isger and Adam Green. We'll be back with the rise of religious Democrats running in the midterm elections. 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
2: We're back again with Left, Right, and Center. I'm Susan Davis, contributor to 535 News, in for David Green. We're here with Sarah Isger on the right. She's a senior editor at The Dispatch. And we're joined on the left by Adam Green. He's the co-founder of the Progressive Change Campaign Committee. And in this year's elections, some high-profile Democratic candidates are campaigning on messages more often heard from the right, the role that their religious faith plays in their life. That notably includes Texas Senate Democratic candidate James Tallarico.
4: Everywhere I go across the state of Texas, I have people of faith coming up to me, even if they don't agree with every one of my policy positions, who are thanking me for speaking about my faith, speaking about my values in an unapologetic way.
2: That's him speaking to MS Now. What's motivating Democrats? And is there any way to chip away at Republicans' dominance among religious voters? Adam, I'd like to start with you. I guess I would ask, what do you make more broadly of this strategy, it seems, this year, or just by happenstance, the number of candidates who really seem to be leaning into their faith, and I would say predominantly Christian faith, although obviously there's candidates of other faith. Do you think it's strategic, or do you think it's just naturally to who they are?
0: For the people who are campaigning that way, I think it's natural to who they are. And I do think it fits into a larger political dynamic that we've already talked about, which is intense distrust of the political system. A lot of campaigns do polling and then try to have like the talking points reflect the polling. And a lot of everyday voters are like, yeah, I know what you're saying. I kind of agree with what you're saying. I just don't believe you actually believe that or will do anything about it. I think that what's actually effective about whether it's James Tallarico or Adam Hamilton in Kansas, even Abdul El-Sayed in Michigan, is that voters actually believe them because they believe that in some cases, the arguments around faith they're making to bolster their policy positions are heartfelt from the gut and will actually be acted upon. I think there's also a second thing going on here, which is, you know, if you could talk about Social Security as welfare, or you could talk about Social Security as the common good. And a lot of the wrapping of socially or economically progressive policies that someone like James Tallarico is putting out there around the common good, around help thy neighbor, love thy neighbor, is just actually a very good way of expressing support for various programs that they believe the government should do. So I think it actually just goes down easier. What I don't think is happening is that MAGA voters are deciding potentially to vote Democrat because an extra box is checked in the column of the Democrat that, oh, this person is religious. I think it's much more about authenticity and much more about the way they're framing their arguments.
2: Can I just say for a point of clarity, too, I believe your organization has endorsed in one or both of the Texas and Michigan races. Can you clarify that?
0: Yeah. We endorsed James Tallarico in the primary as well as Abdul El-Sayed in Michigan. Yeah.
2: Great. Sarah, I also think that you see Republicans noting that Democrats are leaning into this faith question and attacking back. Here is Vice President J.D. Vance campaigning against Tallarico last week.
5: A man who wears your religion as a cover will never fight for your values, and he won't fight for you because he thinks, like so many generations of politicians, Tallarico thinks that we are backwards and simple.
2: And Fox News recently talked to Texas preacher Jim Agreste, who said this.
6: Man, this guy is butchering the Bible. He's perverting the words of Jesus. And he's also flouting the U.S. Constitution.
2: You know, Sarah, one of those rules of politics is sometimes you don't feel the need to attack on it unless you think there's a reason to. I mean, do you think that Republicans have reason to believe that Democrats can make some inroads here?
1: I think it is really healthy for American politics that one side doesn't have a monopoly on any type of voter, whether it be a religious voter or male voters or female voters or, you know, dividing us up along really easy demographic lines has never been good for American politics. And so I'm for it. To Adam's point, is it effective in peeling off Trump voters? We'll see. I think this year is an interesting test. But I probably agree with Adam that no, it probably won't be very effective. We saw sort of the Tim Walz pick by Kamala Harris as trying to reach out to those male Trump voters of like, he's a dude, y'all. And I don't think that was very effective. I think candidates are at their most effective, like Adam said, when they're being authentic and able to communicate to their own side in new ways. And so I totally agree with Adam. This is going to be really effective with Democratic voters who want to hear an authentic message packaged in a different way. And I think the sort of the social programs that progressives like isn't just about government raising your kids or whatever the caricature would be, but it's about the common good is a much more effective and for Democrats who are religious, a much more authentic way to talk to them. So we would expect to see Tallarico very much hold on to the Democratic base in Texas. I think to the extent he makes inroads with Trump voters / Republican voters in Texas, it will largely be because his opponent is incredibly flawed, Ken Paxton, the Republican Senate candidate in Texas. So maybe this isn't the perfect test of religiosity because it's really hard to pull that apart from some of the bigger trends in that race specifically.
0: I do want to discuss independents a little more. You know, my view of independents generally is that they are not mushy moderates. They are people who passionately detest both political parties, thinking they're both out of touch, both inauthentic, you know, often cases both bought and paid for. And therefore, when Tallarico just said, I don't agree with all of your positions, but I really appreciate you taking these positions and spelling them out in your religious terms, what I read into that was, I can believe you. And I want politicians I can believe. And if I agree with you 70% of the time, at least on those issues and the other 30%, I just believe you when you agree or disagree with me in governing. So I do think that this actually speaks to independent voters a lot. And that's a kind of a target audience here, not just giving another reason to Democrats to vote Democratic.
1: Look, like Adam said, independents have now overtaken Republicans and Democrats in the United States for the first time ever. And they don't tend to be just moderate Republicans or moderate Democrats. They tend to actually be, as we get more and more of them, they tend to be ideological, partisan, in sort of a lowercase p way, that just feel left behind by the two parties. They might be more liberal than the Democratic Party or more Republican, or they might feel like they are actually Trump voters, not just Republican voters. And so they identify as independent. So the term independent has lost a lot of what it would have meant to a political operative, let's say in 1996 or 2004. And yes, I think they tend to look for authenticity. That being said, I also think we need to stop clumping them as independents because a lot of them do want further left than the Democratic Party or further right than the Republican Party. And they're voting in primaries often to look for those candidates, which can also, you know, sort of further distort the political field as well.
2: Adam, another notable Democratic candidate this year is Adam Hamilton. He mentioned him earlier. He's running in the Kansas Senate race. He's a megachurch pastor. Megachurches have long been a dominant force in Republican politics for motivating and registering voters. Hamilton has been campaigning on what he calls, quote, progressive evangelicalism. Here he is speaking to ABC News last July.
7: Over the last year, I found I was struggling with the assault on the values that were important to me. And I think many Kansans feel this. Just basic decency for people, how we treat people, but also so many things that were being done in Washington that were going to hurt people in Kansas.
2: A couple of things on that. One, I think it's a good reminder that there are liberals who are evangelical Christians, but also I wonder what you make of this term progressive evangelicalism, and is that something you would like to see more of in the Democratic Party?
0: Not really, only because I think labels are not helpful for the conversation. Even honestly, the word progressive has a million meanings to lots of people.
2: Sure.
0: But I get where he's going. And what he's basically trying to do is break out of the traditional labels and get people to focus on his positions. I've been looking into this race and his issue positions more in the recent days, given that this race seems to be kind of skyrocketing in the national conversation. And I was pleasantly surprised to learn that he has a strong corporate accountability theme as he's campaigning as a sensible evangelical. And he's talking about investigations into private equity, who are consolidating things in the healthcare industry. He's talking about accountability for AI and data centers. He's talking about restoring the Consumer Financial Protection Bureau as a cop on the beat for corporate America. And again, if he can use his position as the pastor at the biggest, one of the biggest churches in Kansas in order to sell those positions, and again, have a love thy neighbor mentality, a common good type mentality, I think that is wonderful. I don't hold any label for or against him. I just think if he wins and he wins on that kind of messaging, that could really be a symbol to all Democrats that those are strong popular positions, even in red states.
2: We here at KCRW want to hear from you. Have questions you'd like to hear answered on the show? Record a voice memo around 30 seconds or so and send it to us at lrc@kcrw.org. Drop your first name, where you're calling from, and your question to potentially hear your question on the show. We've reached that time once again for our famed Left, Right, and Center Rants and Raves featuring pet peeves and projects from across the political spectrum. Sarah, what's on your mind?
1: I have a friend that no matter what is wrong with you, you could have a bone sticking out of your leg. She would say, have you tried drinking more water? And I'm really feeling her as we head into October in Texas, where it is still incredibly hot, that whenever I'm in a bad mood, I hear her voice and I drink more water. So this is just a rave for water, you guys, H2O. But it is also, it's a rave for hydration, I guess, because I think she tends to be right about this. And it is also, I don't know if there's something just wrong with my brain, but every time I fill a water bottle or a water glass, I think to myself, how incredible that we live in a time in history where not only do we have indoor plumbing, that's pretty cool, but also that I can just drink clean water and take it for granted coming into my house. So she's right. There is no excuse for not drinking more water and staying hydrated, even when there's a bone sticking out of your leg.
2: This is, you know, if I had a tenet of my own religious faith, hydration would probably be a pillar of it. And I don't know if you can see it, but everywhere I go, I carry what I call my emotional support water bottle. I've got 32 ounces sitting next to me right now. So I could not rave more along with you than you can about water. So Adam Green, what about you? Rant or rave?
0: So I will take pet peeve a little bit literally and talk about a video that I saw on Instagram this week and sent to a million people. And it basically was these four pet parrots lined up next to each other over a cake that one of them had clearly eaten. And the person asks the first one, did you eat the cake? And it goes, no. And that's the second one. Did you eat the cake?
8: No.
0: Third one.
8: No.
0: Fourth one.
8: No.
0: With cake all over its beak. And then the pet owner is like, look down, and it looks down and there's cake all over its feet, and then it goes, oh no. Right? So I forwarded this to a million people. Right? I'm like, this is so joyous, I love this. And then I clicked a little further into this account, and it's dozens and dozens of parrot videos in things that individually might be plausible once, but there's no way that it understood English enough to answer correctly in these completely different circumstances. I'm like, wow, I just got taken in by AI.
2: Oh, and no, you got duped.
0: I think I was duped. I mean, if this person is listening and wants to say that their parrots are actually English speakers and can respond like that, great. But, you know, the number of things I watch online that I think are just in my feed and I'm learning about, including other animal videos, like, wow, a crocodile versus a lion. Like, oh, is that how they interact? It all might be fake. So I think AI is really just distorting our version of reality. It sucks to not be able to depend on some of the stuff I'm looking at. That is my pet peeve, rant and rave. How's that?
2: I like this because it's kind of part rant, part rave, because you raved about the video, but ranted about the truth behind it. So I have a rave for the week, but it's a simple recommendation, because whenever I just really enjoy a book or a show, I like to talk about it. And the most bingeable show I've watched in recent memory is the show Lioness. I don't know if either one of you have watched this show. It's a Tyler Sheridan show, but it's about the CIA. And Nicole Kidman's in it, who's wonderful and everything, and Zoe Saldana, and they just did the third season. And it's my rave because, you know, I'm at that point in my life where I have little kids, and by the time they get to bed, most of the time I'm like, I just want to go to bed. But this show is so good that I've been like coming downstairs to watch the show with my husband to be like, I have to figure out who done it. And I don't know if either one of you were Homeland fans back in the day, but it gives season one of Homeland. So if you need a juicy DC CIA drama mystery, I can't recommend it enough. That is all we have for today. Thank you to Sarah Isger and Adam Green. Left, Right, and Center is produced by Leo Duran. Our executive producer is Arnie Seipel. The show is recorded by Michael Stark and mixed by Nick Lamponi. Todd M. Simon composed our theme music. Left, Right, and Center is a co-production of KCRW and Fearless Media. 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I'm Susan Davis, in for David Green. Thanks for joining us. 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

0: This is Eric Vickery with the community calendar for Monday, October 12th on KPTZ 91.9 FM, Port Townsend. The Jefferson County Library is closed today for Indigenous Peoples Day and will resume normal hours tomorrow. Northwind Arts Downtown Gallery has a new fall exhibition titled Conservation Conversations, featuring bold sunlit paintings by Karen Hackenberg and road trip-like images from Michael Brophy, plus the latest round of Showcase 2026, a juried exhibition that brings together dramatic photography, plein air paintings, glass mosaics, printmaking, and mixed media work. The gallery is open today from noon to 5 p.m. Find more information about these exhibits and Northwind Arts' upcoming classes, including broom making, silversmithing, acrylic painting, and more at northwindart.org. The Grover Gallery on Taylor Street in PT has a spooky art show curated by Julie Reed and works by artists Charlie Van Gilder, Kath Raymond, and Dennis Weatherman. The Grover Gallery is open today from noon to 5. Coastal Community Action Program serves free meals for seniors 60 and over at the Port Townsend Community Center in Uptown today from noon to 1 p.m. No reservation required. The Community Center is located at 620 Tyler Street. 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Kids between the ages of 7 and 12 can join other LEGO enthusiasts for LEGO Club, taking place in the children's room of the Port Townsend Public Library today from 4 to 5 p.m. There is a special session City Council workshop tonight at 6 p.m. at Blue Heron Middle School, 3939 San Juan Avenue in Port Townsend. 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The Uptown Pub in PT hosts Fool's Bowl Pub Trivia tonight and every Monday night from 8 to 9. And coming soon. Join the Jefferson County Library for an inspiring virtual conversation with best-selling author David Epstein, who draws on science, research, and fascinating real-world case studies to demonstrate how constraints, boundaries, and structure can become powerful catalysts for ingenuity and mastery in his latest book, Inside the Box. Epstein challenges traditional ideas about skill acquisition, focus, and problem-solving, revealing how top performers and innovators across industries turn rigid limits into unmatched strengths. This online talk takes place tomorrow, October 13th, from 11 a.m. to noon. 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Photographer Kathy Fridstein and poet Kelly Russell Egadon celebrate the release of their new book, Landscape of Forgotten Forts, at Taps at the Guardhouse in Fort Worden tomorrow, October 13th, from 5:30 to 7:30 p.m. The book includes photographs of three forgotten forts on Washington State's Olympic Peninsula and a dozen poems inspired by the photos. Imprint Bookshop will be selling copies of the book at the event. Housing Solutions Network presents Housing and Community, What's Next for Jefferson County, this Wednesday from 4:30 to 6 p.m. at the Northwest Maritime Center in Port Townsend. Attendees will get a preview of emerging housing efforts being considered for 2027, including projects, services, and government initiatives, and hear from keynote speaker Simon Wendell. Details and tickets at housingsolutionsnetwork.org. Writer Karen Sullivan and poet Sheila Bender will present selections from their works at the next Readings at the Meeting House literary series on Thursday, October 15th at 7 p.m. at the Port Townsend Friends Meeting, located at 1841 Sheridan. That's it for the Monday calendar. Don't forget to submit your events to calendar at kptz.org at least 1 week ahead of time.
1: This is National Native News. I'm Jill Freitas. The investigation into the death of a 19-year-old Alaska Native college student in January is still ongoing. As KMBA's Rhonda McBride reports, Anchorage police say they've taken some unusual steps.
2: Last week, Anchorage police revealed it sent detectives hundreds of miles away to Kelly Hunt's home village. They traveled to the Bering Sea community of Shaktulik on a U.S. Marshals Service plane in September, 8 months after she disappeared in Anchorage. Police Chief Sean Kay says investigators had a twofold mission: to give Hunt's family an update and learn more about her last moments.
3: Although the case remains open, there's a very narrow window that this can turn into a homicide.
2: In January, Hunt passed through Anchorage on her way back to college. She stayed with some friends who told police she was last seen headed to meet someone to buy alcohol. 3 months later, as the snow began to melt, Hunt's remains were found at the bottom of a steep wooded embankment. The medical examiner said she died of hypothermia with alcohol in her blood. Alexis Savage, an advocate for the Hunt family, says the fact that an underage girl had alcohol in her system raises questions investigators need to answer.
4: In my heart, I just don't feel like a 19-year-old would end up in that ravine. And even if she did, we need to know who supplied that alcohol.
2: Anchorage police are saying little about their investigation, except that it wants to answer the same question.
3: Also, if we can uncover that question, we're also going to get more of the story.
2: Savage says this case is bigger than Kelly Hunt. She believes there's a network of illegal alcohol suppliers who make money off of young Alaska natives.
4: A lot of times they'd say something like a tip of $15 in gas money. A lot of times it's just that.
2: Savage says these sellers, often called plugs, can be found on Snapchat. She says what begins as an alcohol sale can become a gateway to sex trafficking. Kay says trafficking does not appear to be a factor in Hunt's case, but says alcohol sales to minors often end in violence.
3: It's in sexual assault cases, it's in assault cases, it's in robbery cases.
2: Case declines to say whether they have any suspects yet in the Hunt case. In Anchorage, I'm Rhonda McBride.
5: Kelly Hunt's teachers remember her as a strong student with a bright future. They say she hoped to return to Shaktoluk one day to become a teacher or work in healthcare. An ad funded by a PAC backing Arizona GOP Congressman Eli Crane attacked his Democratic opponent Jonathan Nez on Friday. But as KJZZ's Gabriel Pietrasio reports, it misidentified Nez twice before the error was corrected.
6: Nez, a former Navajo Nation president, points out the PAC released the ad just days before the controversial federal Columbus Day holiday. He thinks they were in a rush.
7: And they didn't do their research, obviously, because they mixed up me with my former vice president.
8: While Arizona families are struggling, Jonathan Nez was accused of using tribal money to take his family to Disney World.
6: A photo of his former VP, Myron Leiser, appears twice as the ad references Nez. And ironically, Leiser is an outspoken conservative and staunch Trump supporter, even speaking at the 2020 Republican National Convention. KJZZ reached out to both Leiser and Crane about the ad, but neither immediately responded.
7: That just shows you that there is fear amongst my opponent and his supporters in this election.
6: For National Native News, I'm Gabriel Pietrasio.
5: And I'm Jill Freitas.

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3: Did you know that Port Townsend had an opera house? It was called the Learned Opera House after the man who built it in 1887. It stood next to the Bishop Hotel, where there now is a large parking lot. It was destroyed by arson in 1923. When built, the Learned was the town's largest and most elaborate theater and one of the first buildings to be lighted by electricity. It had seats on the main floor, a gallery, orchestra pit, a large stage, and dressing rooms. For over 20 years, it was the focal point of community entertainment. Such plays as Uncle Tom's Cabin and operatic productions by local talent were held there. During the height of the temperance movement, speakers such as Dwight Moody delivered fiery attacks upon demon rum. Through the years, the Learned was part of a traveling circuit of performers. The fair varied from Shakespeare to minstrel shows. Many community-wide meetings were also held there. As time passed, the old theater was used less and less. In the final years, it served as a skating rink, a basketball court, and a Boy Scout meeting place. Thanks to metal shutters on the Bishop Hotel, it was not consumed by the 1923 fire. Thanks to the book Port Townsend Memories by James Hermanson for this history.
2: Did You Know? With Kate Dwyer. Interesting and often unusual vignettes about our local history from 91.9 KPTZ.
4: Sometimes what matters most is a fresh perspective. At the end of last school year, we asked students at Salish Coast Elementary what intrigued them here in our own backyard. Here's one response, a KPTZ postcard.
5: Today I'm talking about the Western Hemlock. It's Washington's state tree. Western hemlocks are usually from 150 to 195 feet. The tallest one is over 240 feet. The scientific name is Tsuga. It comes from a Japanese word meaning mother. Western hemlocks are usually found in forests. The oldest Western hemlocks are over 1,200 years old. That's more than 10 centuries. The Western hemlock looks a lot like a Douglas fir, and the states they're found in is Washington, Oregon, Alaska, and more. Hey, it's me, Douglas. I'm in Salish Coast in fourth grade. And that's a KPTZ postcard.

pushing the needle too far. She'll tell us. Indigo Girls on KPTZ.

0: And the theme music should tell you. It is time once again for Attention Please. Happens every Monday at 12:30 and then repeats again at 5:30 right here on KPTZ. I'm Taylor Clark. I'm your host today. I'm sitting in for Phil Andrus, who is, I think, on the other side of the mountains. And Phil took a day for me last week, and he left me with a guest. And I'm here with my guest today is Fina Pipia.
1: That's right. Hello. Hi. Thank you for having me.
0: Hi. And he left me with almost no instructions. I have exactly one question written down,
1: awesome.
0: Which I will save for if the conversation lags. But I'm so excited to have you today. I've been drinking coffee all morning because I heard you were going to be here.
1: Yay!
0: Just to get my energy up because you all have wonderful, exciting energy.
1: Oh, thank you so much. That's such a delight to be here with you. Yeah, I'm very pleased.
0: And here live on KPTZ.
1: Yes.
0: So, presumably...
1: Yes.
0: I'm going to move so I can see you.
1: Okay.
0: Presumably you have an event. You have perhaps a performance, an event coming up, something kind of a big deal that we're going to learn about.
1: Yes, that's true.
0: And I'm going to learn about it right along with our listening audience.
1: Indeed. Indeed. Yeah, so I for the past 4 years have been touring my original illusion music and puppetry show, Ha Ha Da Vinci. It's a show that I created about Leonardo da Vinci's collaboration with Renaissance magician and mathematician Luca Pacioli, who wrote what is considered today to have been the first book on sleight of hand magic. And Leonardo da Vinci was a big part of that process, and the two worked together for many, many years. I was really fascinated to hear about their collaboration, and it really sparked this huge creative process.
0: Tell me the name again of the mathematician.
1: Luca Pacioli.
0: Luca Pacioli. All right.
1: Yes.
0: I'm going to have to look him
1: up. He's a real fascinating character.
0: I have never heard of him, and I've been to some of the Da Vinci locations.
1: Yes.
0: I've never seen him covered.
1: It's a real recent kind of discovery. So in 2008, a book was rediscovered, the book that the two of these wonderful creatives collaborated on, was discovered in the University of Bologna library. And
0: so it was in the library.
1: And it had been in the library for 500 years.
0: And nobody checked it out.
1: I think
0: not that kind of library, but
1: it was more of a scholarly library.
0: I love that we lose things in libraries.
1: Exactly.

0: If you're going to hide something away, that may be the place to do it. Yeah, so this is it's really not something that a lot of folks know about. But because because my dad is a magician.
1: I know. He's well known here locally as being a magician. And he performs in a tuxedo, right?
0: He performs in a tuxedo, the whole thing. And he was the person that actually told me about Luca Pacioli and Da Vinci's collaboration. And I was fascinated. So in the show, tuba lights the way.
1: We'll get to that.
0: Yes, the beds make music and paintings come to life. And my character, a grad student, gets zapped back to the Renaissance. And I work Da Vinci and Pacioli to figure out how to get back to the present.
1: There's a time travel aspect.
0: There is a time travel aspect.
1: Oh, this is sounding fascinating. And this is a live performance.
0: So it's a live performance.
1: With puppets.
0: Correct. And a lot of illusion, a lot of music. There are some elements of opera, folk music. I play the guitar. I sing opera while puppeteering the Vitruvian Man. And I've been on the road with this show for 4 years in Europe and Canada and the United States. Oh. And alongside the show, I developed an accompanying magic workshop where students get to learn about Da Vinci's work and Da Vinci's collaboration with Pacioli while learning how to perform and create their own original magic effects. And we talk about how the creative process is packed inside the process of creating your own magic tricks. It's a really awesome hands-on workshop that I've brought to public schools and libraries all over the world. And after such a long time touring these programs, I thought, you know what I haven't done is brought this show and the workshop back to Port Townsend, and in particularly back to Port Townsend youth. I reached out to our local school district and proposed a pilot program called Haha Da Vinci in Schools. And all month through October and November, I'll be going into classrooms and performing the Haha Da Vinci show, the full show that I have toured all over to performing arts centers. And I'll also be going classroom to classroom with the workshop. And in addition, specifically for the local school district, I've created a 40-page Renaissance project book that introduces students to Da Vinci's work, to Pacioli's work, but in particular to the idea of the Italian Renaissance and how these creative ideas and energy came to life during that period.
1: That's such a wonderful thing to communicate to children, is that your clear excitement about the energy level that was in the Renaissance. Da Vinci's interesting because of how much he got involved.
0: Exactly.
1: He was an artist, he was an engineer, and now I find he had an interest in magic, which
0: isn't that crazy?
1: I just didn't. And so, you know, we talk about a Renaissance man, and there's the guy.
0: Yeah, right?
1: Right?
0: Yeah.
1: That's the example that he had just unbounded curiosity, and
0: yes,
1: he was always interested in discovering something new.
0: Yeah, it's so inspiring.
1: That's really... That's great. So
0: yes.
1: I love the kind of the multimedia aspect of this, in the sense that it's a workbook, it's a hands-on workshop, it's a performance, almost a stage performance. It is a stage performance.
0: Exactly. Yeah, the idea is that the program provides young people with all of these different entry points. They get to see these amazing things happen on stage, and then they get to learn how to do those amazing things themselves. That was really important to me when I was developing this program, because as a kid, I had the opportunity to grow up in a house where there was magic happening all the time.
1: Nice.
0: And that was, you know, I think there was the magic where things were floating and things were melting through tables. And, you know, I often joke that during that important period of time, during during a sort of infant development when you're discovering the physics, you know, of the world around
1: you. Right. Things shouldn't be going through tables.
0: If you toss an apple up into the air, it should come back down again. In my house, that was not true. And so I think that may have sort was of your, impacted me.
1: Was your dad, I think, doing you a favor, or did this lead to an inability to understand? Here's the deal is there should be magic in the world. The world is a better place with magic in it.
0: Exactly.
1: Which is, and we're coming up to the magic season, to the season of witches. And,
0: and I
1: want there to be magic. In fact, anytime I lose that sense of magic, that's a sad moment for me. And I want to rediscover it and find it again. So
0: I think it's important. And I think it, for me, it was such a positive thing. And not only were we taught that not only were we as kids given the opportunity to see that there was magic all around us, but I really feel that the thing that I was taught was how to do magic myself, and not just in the context of how to do my own, how to perform magic effects, which I was taught, but I was taught how to make really amazing things happen.
1: It isn't just the sleight of hand. It's all the stuff that goes around that. The what they sometimes call the patter, right?
0: I think even further than that. I think that I was taught how to actualize my own ideas. So how to make this idea of a bigger magic trick happen, and that's really what the workshop is all about. Is okay. Let's learn how to do some really awesome magic tricks that you may have seen in the show. And, you know, empowering kids through the idea that it's not just this performer up there. They can do this themselves. But also, let's look at how to bring an idea into the world. It's really not so different from creating a magic effect. It's all about having an idea for something that's totally out there and then working backwards to actually make that idea happen.
1: Like discovering this, finding out about this book by
0: Luca Pacioli,
1: and then realizing that from that you wanted to create something about it.
0: There you go. Yeah, exactly. Yeah.
1: Those are all ideas that you're bringing into the world.
0: Exactly. So how does that work? And I think that too often that's something that we're not, that's not tied into our everyday education. I think a lot of us sort of in the world, because the world is overwhelming, there's so much going on, we learn to say no to our ideas and to put them off for the future.
1: We edit ourselves
0: ourselves a lot. And I look at Da Vinci's work and I look at him as somebody. Exactly. There's somebody who is saying yes all the time. And if we say yes and then look at all of these other ways of making our ideas happen, put that beside the process of creating magic tricks, you know, that creates this whole educational experience that I bring to kids in the workshop.
1: I'm interested in that idea of yes. There's you know, the latest the last season of what's the show on Apple TV about the soccer coach?
0: Oh gosh, I don't.
1: Ted Lasso.
0: Okay.
1: Yeah, and Ted Lasso. Thank you. One of our volunteers is letting us know. It's Ted Lasso. Ted Lasso. There's an entire episode about yes. And the young woman who's the assistant coach is always says no. She's she's like me. She always says no.
0: Yeah.
1: And she decides to embrace yes, and so she says yes to everything, which doesn't always go her way.
0: Right. Yeah.
1: And then they teach her to say yes and. But I like the idea that we often say no.
0: Yeah.
1: We need to say yes.
0: Yeah, I think it can be scary to, you know, have an idea for anything and then to embrace it. And, you know, just because you say yes to it doesn't mean it's going to be the thing that you follow down the road. But I think my show actually is a good example for me personally. I mean, 6 years ago, I started developing the show and I thought, how cool would it be if I had this performance where I could use all of the skills that I've developed professionally throughout the years. You know, what if I was able to do, you know, magic in the same show that I'm singing opera and in the same show that I'm playing the tuba? And what if that told the story that I'm so hooked on about Da Vinci and Pacioli? And you know, what if I toured that show all around the world? At this point, I've performed the show in English and also in Italian, in Italy.
1: Really? Wow.
0: All of those things, I think, at the very beginning of the process were so zany. Like, but I kept thinking, yeah, I think that's, you know, that's an idea. Let's break it down and how can we make that happen? And obviously it's taken, you know, years and years to actualize, but it's been that process of embracing that idea has been so life-changing. You know, mm-hmm. it's just mm-hmm. expanded my world and my career in so many ways.
1: So you've toured this all over the world. You're the only human in it. I'm thinking there's other characters in it.
0: Yes, so okay. I'm the only human in uh-huh. the show. But yes, there's so... Da Vinci's voice comes out of a little red transistor radio. So we do have conversations together. I think the world in the show is alive in a certain way. So there are magical things that take place that then lead to the next magical thing. So it's almost like the world of the show is this living, breathing universe where, you know, maybe this inanimate object really has a character that comes to life, and it's a whimsical world that I've created mm-hmm. inspired by Da Vinci's mm-hmm. work. Mm-hmm. Yeah. Yeah.
1: This is where I tell the radio audience that if you're just joining us and you're wondering what the heck this is, you are listening to Attention Please on KPTZ. I'm Taylor Clark. I'm your host today. And my guest is Fina Pipia. And she is talking about her show that she's developed and performed, Ha Ha Da Vinci, and what she's doing, bringing it to the local schools mm-hmm. Together with a workshop on magic.
0: Yes.
1: Did I hear this is right now this is only available to people through the schools?
0: Right now this is a school.
1: Because I'm dying to see this.
0: I'm so sorry. It's a school specific program. And I really hope to bring the show back to Port Townsend maybe in the next year. But the idea is that I'm bringing the production and the workshop to local youth, so mm-hmm. and bringing it straight into the classroom so that there's no heavy lifting for these kids or their parents. They don't need to go and find the show in a theater. It'll be right there for them,
1: right in the classroom,
0: right in the school. Yeah.
1: Did you call school superintendents, principals? How did you start
0: The school, so the schools have been really involved. I've been working with local principals and teachers, theater teachers. Like, it's been a community effort. Mm-hmm. The Port Townsend Arts Commission has been involved. It's
1: perhaps with a grant.
0: As well as local sponsors. So it's a really, it's been a community effort. So I just started by writing a proposal with, you know, all of the ideas, and then reaching out to as many folks locally. And the response was so positive. I mean, it's been this incredible. Yeah, I could never do this alone because it's a huge project.
1: Have you started doing this, or is this just about to start?
0: Programming starts on Monday. So we're just 7 days away.
1: 7 days away. And what level classes get this? Are you teaching at different levels? Because this is teaching.
0: Yeah, definitely. So fifth grade. So the way that I designed the program is that it will be on a yearly rotation. So I wanted to not just have this be a one-off program that happens and then goes away. So I'll be working with fifth grade students, mm-hmm. bringing the workshop into fifth grade classrooms, and then performing for the fifth grade students, performing the show for the fifth grade students. Mm-hmm. And then I'm bringing a more advanced version of the magic workshop to high school freshmen, so the show exists as a 45-minute version and then also a full evening length 90-minute version. So I'll be bringing the longer version of the show into the local high school freshmen. And then we'll do that on a yearly rotation. So the idea is that kids get to look forward to this programming, and I get to work with kids at two really critical points during mm-hmm. their education. So they get this introductory course as fifth graders, and then I see them again in ninth grade, and we get to, you know, revisit these theories and refresh, and also give them a little bit more advanced material to dig into. And I'll also be working, I'll also be teaching a couple of master classes with the students in the high school play as a sort of bonus, which I'm really excited about.
1: You mentioned one of the puppet characters that you have. What was the name that you mentioned? Is there a main puppet character?
0: Oh my gosh, there's a lot of puppetry in the show. There's shadow puppetry. There's an oven that transforms into a puppet theater, and the Vitruvian Man becomes a puppet. Mm-hmm. There are various different...
1: The Vitruvian Man is the big drawing.
0: Exactly, of, yeah. Yes. So that's a character.
1: For the benefit of the radio audience, we're raising our hands yes. up like we're doing the Y in YMCA.
0: Yeah.
1: What I was wondering is there a character that maybe we could talk to for a minute to get a feel for...
0: Oh, gosh. I don't necessarily have... like a character that I could bring into the studio.
1: That you can just trot out.
0: Yeah, there is a little more complexity.
1: Yeah.
0: But in the future, I'd be happy to do something like that.
1: It's a collaboration between you and the puppet. No puppet, no character.
0: I think that's true. And for example, one of the pieces that I developed over this past year has been a really fun exploration of puppetry, and in particular ventriloquism. So I built a wall of paintings, mm-hmm. and I had created an opera piece where I actually sing a quartet with three other paintings. So we have this back and forth. And that was a real, learning process for me, because as a puppeteer, and a musician, mm-hmm. I'm coordinating, my own voice and the person that I'm bringing to the stage, but also these three other voices.
1: So you've learned ventriloquism as part of this, is
0: yes.
1: It's
0: funny because I hadn't really pursued ventriloquism, but yeah. I was working with my mentor, Avner Eisenberg, who's a phenomenal performer, and I'm really lucky to get to benefit from his ideas and guidance. He said, Fina, I think it's time for you to pursue ventriloquism. I think, your operatic singing voice and ventriloquism would be a really fascinating pairing. And I said, well, Avner, I've never done ventriloquism before. How do I do it? Where do I start? And he said, well, you speak without moving your mouth.
1: Well, yeah.
0: And he's really, really right. That really was the starting point. It took a lot of practice, but it's been a real joy to pursue. And that's actually, that piece is a 3.5 minute piece. It took me months to build and months to practice to get to performance standard. But it's the newest bit in the show, actually, that I just added this spring. Yeah.
1: This is definitely a multimedia tour
0: de force.
1: It's very
0: multidisciplinary. Yeah, it's a big production. Yeah.
1: So I think going way back, you were saying, what if I put together something that took advantage of all the different skills that I have,
0: yes.
1: that you have?
0: And yes.
1: And it sounds like as you've developed more skills, you've added more parts to it.
0: Definitely.
1: This is pretty cool. I really hope you bring it so the non-students here.
0: Yeah. Yes, I definitely will. I will just, that'll be next. That'll be next.
1: So I guess I can just say to the listening audience, if you have a fifth grader or a ninth grader,
0: yes,
1: learn more about it.
0: Totally.
1: In the meantime, totally. What should the rest of us do? Just watch this space?
0: Keep in touch. You can like add your email to, if you want me to, I don't know if I can say this on the
1: yes,
0: air,
1: you
0: but
1: can.
0: My website is just myfullname.com. So it's PHINAPIPIA.com. And if you fill in the quick little field on the website, I'll keep you posted with local events upcoming.
1: I'll list your website when we post.
0: Sweet. When
1: we post this, so you can go to kptz.org and look up the attention, please. It'll be in the description.
0: Perfect.
1: So we have a few more minutes. I haven't asked you about your tuba. It's the one question that Phil left me with.
0: Oh my gosh! Right.
1: So you and Jim, our volunteer here, said you play in the Unexpected Brass Band.
0: Yes.
1: Unexpectedly.
0: Very unexpectedly, actually. I've played with Unexpected for, I think a decade, and they're just the best people.
1: They really are.
0: I feel really privileged also because I'm on tour so much, and they
1: because they
0: are,
1: have another tuba player.
0: Aaron is the tuba.
1: Do you play mm-hmm. a tuba or a sousaphone?
0: It's a sousaphone and a tuba. So the sousaphone is sort of part of the tuba umbrella, as it were.
1: Right. They're different configurations of the same instrument, really.
0: Exactly. So tuba Aaron holds down the fort, and they are really generous and allow me to step in when I'm in town, which is just the best. And I love them so much. So.
1: I do too. And for the benefit, again, of the radio audience who maybe don't know the Unexpected Brass Band, all I can say is just pay attention. They show up unexpectedly.
0: Exactly.
1: And we never know that they're going to be there. But if you go to an event, they were at the Boatyard Barbecue most recently.
0: That makes sense.
1: And if you go down for the beginning of the R2AK, they're there.
0: At four in the morning.
1: And they play some wonderful brass music.
0: They're phenomenal. It's a group of phenomenal musicians.
1: It really is.
0: It really is.
1: Of all different ages, too.
0: Yep. Yeah, very multi-generational.
1: Multi-generational part.
0: Yeah, and it's just the best. Like, I feel like hanging out with a brass band and spending time playing music with Unexpected is just such an overwhelmingly positive experience. It's a real lovely vibe. Yeah. So, yeah, I feel...
1: Okay, well, speaking of lovely vibes, it's really been great having you join us. We've been talking to Fina Pipia about her new show, her continuing show, Ha Ha Da Vinci, which is going to be at local public schools.
0: Thank you so much for having me.
1: Thank
0: it's been
1: you.
0: Such a delight.
1: Now, let's see if I can get the music to start.

She asked me why. I just went on and told her. She asked me why. I just went on and told her. She asked me why. I just went on and told her. She asked me why. I just went on and told her.

She asked me why. I just went on and told her. She asked me why. I just went on and told her.

Hey, it's me again. Hey, this is Box Chocolates, and I'm Jim B. today for Box Chocolates, created by the late, great Bryce Mann. And, this is KPTZ in Port Townsend. Of course, you know that. 91.9 FM and streaming worldwide at kptz.org. It's three interesting days today. It's Columbus Day, as some say, still. And it's Indigenous Peoples Day. In any case, don't go to the post office or the bank. They're closed. It's also Canadian Thanksgiving. So if you're in Canada, things might be closed too. If you're listening in Canada, it would be really great if you could write to me, dj@kptz.org. And if you're anywhere else and you want to write me, you can write to dj@kptz.org, or you can text 360-217-9160. 217-9160, area code 360. Give me your name if you do that, so I know who you are. I got a couple of texts from somebody this morning, but I don't know who they are. That was on the playlist. And I'm going to turn off all these devices, because usually these devices around me are on all day. So let's see. I'm just going to continue on with what I was doing this morning. So one more song by Todd Rundgren, and then we're going to get into some very interesting things and going to jump all over the place. But that's part of the fun. That's part of Box Chocolates. You never know what you're going to get. Just like Forrest Gump said, and what Grandma said, I guess, to Forrest Gump. You can always write to me, dj@kptz.org, and give a suggestion. And then, you know, people will be surprised by that, too. Let's see. All right. This is Todd Rundgren.

That is Louis Armstrong, La Vie en Rose. I'm a little confused by something here. It's okay. It's all right. I'm Jim B. I'm in on Box Chocolates this afternoon. Thanks for joining me. I just went into a little jazzy thing there for a little bit because jazz is a particularly American art form. And also, it was my father's birthday last week on October 5th, and I meant to play something in his honor, so I thought I would do it now. I think he would have been 104 this year. He shuffled off in 2012. And he loved Benny Goodman and Tommy Dorsey and all the big bands. And he also liked John Philip Sousa and marching band music, because I guess he played trumpet in a marching band when he was in college, I think. Anyway, so we started off with Todd Rundgren, A Dream Goes On Forever, from 1974, from the album Todd. And of course, that is something, Todd Rundgren has always been something of an idealist, an optimist, a forward-looking person who wants love and peace and universal brotherhood. But last week he stepped in it by running down Taylor Swift, of all people, which was very upsetting to me. He's a conflicting man because he says and sings about certain things, and then, of course, he does other things in real life, and you go, what the heck? Anyway, he's Todd, and he is a wizard, a true star. I played several songs from that this morning. After that was Robbie Robertson, who's partially Native American from Canada. Is, of course, part of the band. And his first solo album, called Robbie Robertson, included that song for Richard Manuel, a tribute to him called Fallen Angel, from 1987. Louis Armstrong, What a Wonderful World, from the album of the same name, from 1967, which was not

Sinatra and Tommy Dorsey and his orchestra, released in 1967. Very early on in Frank Sinatra's career, that he sang with the Tommy Dorsey Orchestra. And he was, Frank Sinatra was probably like the Beatles back then for people who were young, of a young and tender age at the time. My mom was a huge Frank Sinatra fan. Her birthday was in August. Anyway, she would be... She'd be 125? No, let's see. Oh, I'm terrible at math when it comes to dates. I'll get back to you on that. It doesn't matter. Anyway, that's for you, Mom. And, of course, it's Tommy Dorsey, which my dad also loved. Chet Baker, but not for me. That's Chet Baker from Chet Baker Sings. And But Not For Me is a Gershwin song, George and Ira Gershwin. Benny Goodman, Clarinet a la King, from Benny Goodman's Greatest Hits from 1997. That's a compilation, of course. Obviously, that was recorded decades before that. And then, of course, Love You on Rose, Louis Armstrong. This is KPGZ in Port Townsend, and I've spoken too long. So let me play something else. Oh, okay, we're going to switch a little bit. Some songs stick in my head, and then I got to play them on the air. This is one. This is Paul Simon from his first solo effort.

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1: Spring is in the air! 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

So a couple there, written by Paul Simon or others. El Condor Pasa, If I Could, from Simon and Garfunkel, from Bridge Over Troubled Water in 1970. And before that was Paul Simon Duncan, from Paul Simon, his self-titled album in 1972, after he and Art Garfunkel broke up. Anyway, later on, of course, you know, you'll know if you're following Paul Simon at all, that of course he relied heavily on the Rhythm of the Saints, on South American musicians. And of course, in Graceland, he relied heavily on South African musicians, which was quite controversial at the time. But it's entirely possible it brought more focus to the issue of apartheid. Who knows? It's all water under the bridge, right? But Paul Simon was always has always been exploring different cultures and different types of music all over the world. And sometimes he's co-opted them, and sometimes he's used them to great effect and been very good to the musicians involved. At least I hope so. Can somebody answer that for me? DJ at kptz.org. So we're veering into, so this is like just sort of loosely about Indigenous People's Day here in the United States. And this morning I covered Columbus and other explorers. And of course, it makes me think of North and South America as places that Europeans came to and, I don't know, changed, let's say, for better and for worse. There's one other thing. Oh, yeah, right. It's Canadian Thanksgiving, folks. So I'm going to veer into some Crosby, Stills, Nash & Young and some Neil Young. And we might even have a song about Toiki, just for fun. But we'll start with this. Cozy place to be when you're having Thanksgiving dinner.

0: This is KBDZ in Port Townsend, 91.9 FM. This is Jim B, and I'm here on Box Chocolates, and we're halfway through. It's very exciting. So Canadian Thanksgiving is today, and that's what a lot of this was about recently. After I did the Simon and Garfunkel and the Paul Simon stuff, Crosby, Stills and Nash, Our House from Deja Vu, Neil Young, Four Strong Winds, Going Back, and Lot of Love, all from Comes a Time from 1978. And David Wilcox, Rusty Old American Dream and Leave It Like It Is, from How Did You Find Me Here? When a friend of mine who lives on Whidbey Island has already heard this story, but he's going to hear it again. I was with the Missoula Children's Theater. I was touring around. I think I was actually in Missoula at the time, and I was looking for a tape version of Comes a Time by Neil Young. And, I had the vinyl, but I couldn't play it in the truck. We had a cassette player. So I went to find Comes a Time. And then right next to Neil Young in the stack of cassettes was this cassette with David Wilcox's name on it. And I went, no, it couldn't possibly be the same David Wilcox who was my roommate in 1977 in college and who picked up the guitar and learned to play it in like 6 weeks. It was just unreal how he took to it. And then by 1989, he had recorded an album and had some really beautiful songs on it, like those two. Great philosophy in terms of this guy. And he also used to tour around with an Airstream. Sometimes he would tour with a guitar on a trailer behind a bicycle. David, I don't know if you're out there, but I hope you're still chugging along, doing your thing. Yeah, so that's where we're at right now. It's Canadian Thanksgiving, and I'm going to leave. This is a funny song. If I do say so myself, it's a funny song. It's about my favorite food. And because it's my favorite food, Thanksgiving is my favorite holiday. Well, maybe second to Christmas. Anyway. Here it is. It's Adam Sandler, the Thanksgiving song.
1: They want to hear the Thanksgiving song. All right. All right. This is a Thanksgiving song. I hope you enjoy it. Love to eat turkey. Love to eat turkey. Turkey, I love you. Love to eat turkey, cause it's good. Love to eat turkey like a good boy should, cause it's turkey to eat. So good. That clapping's messing my head up, man. I appreciate it. But I was trying to think of the next line. I'm like, all I hear is clapping. Here we go. Thanks anyways. Turkey for me, turkey for you. Let's eat the turkey in my big brown shoe. Love to eat the turkey at the table. I once saw a movie with Betty Grable. Eat that turkey all night long. 50 million Elvis fans can't be wrong. Turkey lurkey do and turkey lurkey dap. I eat that turkey, then I take a nap. Thanksgiving is a special night. Jimmy Walker used to say dynamite. That's right. Turkey with gravy and cranberry. Can't believe the Mets traded Darryl Strawberry. Turkey for you and turkey for me. Can't believe Tyson gave that girl BD. White meat, dark meat, you just can't lose. I fell off my moped and I got a bruise. Turkey in the oven and the buns in the toaster. I'll never take down my Cheryl Teague's poster. Wrap the turkey up in aluminum foil. My brother likes to masturbate with baby oil. Turkey and sweet potato pie. Sammy Davis Jr. only had one eye. Oh, turkey for the girls and turkey for the boys. My favorite kind of pants are corduroys. Gobble, gobble, goo, and gobble, gobble, giggle. I wish turkey only cost a nickel. Oh, I love turkey on Thanksgiving. Happy Thanksgiving, everybody.
0: It's entirely possible that Adam Sandler wrote that when he was a teenager because of a lot of the lines in the song just sort of indicate that he's got the mind of a teenager, but maybe he still does. Anyway, that was recorded years and years ago, right around the same time that he was on Saturday Night Live and doing Opera Man and other things like that. So anyway, Canadian Thanksgiving, something to remember. When you have Thanksgiving this year, if you're with your relatives and friends and you decide to have an argument about something, just don't. Just an idea. If you rehearse, I read this last year, if you rehearse what you're going to say to people when you encounter them on Thanksgiving, if they have polarizing viewpoints to your own, you can simply say, you know, I'm here to enjoy Thanksgiving with my family and my friends. You just don't even have to discuss anything after that. The limbic system gets involved when you start to get attacked and you get a little stupid. And then you say things you'll regret. Don't do that. All right. So we're going to get back to it. Sort of getting back to the Indigenous Peoples Day thing here. Going to start with Buffalo Soldier by Bob Marley and the Wailers. And then we have something from Buffy St. Marie. Something from Los Lobos, and some other fun stuff coming up. This is Box Chocolates. I am Jim B. This is KPTZ in Port Townsend.

0: All right, so we just took a turn there. That was the Banana Splits theme, the tra-la-la song, One Banana, Two Banana, because my friend DJ Mars mentioned that Bob Marley and the Wailers, Buffalo Soldier, and that song have a lot in common with the tra-la-las or something. Anyway, I'm going to try to get back to my original playlist here. Let's see if I can find it now, because it's been deep-sixed by this craziness. There it is. Okay. Here we are. This is KPGZ in Port Townsend. I am Jim B in for Box Chocolates. You never know what you're going to get here, and that's exactly the way it goes.
1: A KPTZ reminder that working smoke alarms significantly improve the chances of surviving a fire. The National Fire Protection Association finds the likelihood of surviving a home fire doubles in a home with working smoke alarms. According to state laws, landlords are responsible for installing at least one functioning smoke alarm, and tenants are required to maintain and change batteries in the smoke alarm.
0: Are you a tenant? Did you know that? That you had a responsibility there? Universal Soldier. It's a song by Buffy St. Marie. It's been covered by Donovan. Here it is, Buffy St. Marie.

Joker Man from Infidels by Bob Dylan. Dropkick Murphys before that, I'm Shipping Up to Boston. Apparently, that's a Woody Guthrie song that's been reimagined by the Dropkick Murphys. And it was from the music from the motion picture The Departed. That's where I found out about that song. I love that song. It's so much fun. It's funny and serious at the same time. Los Lobos, Más y Más, from Colossal Head from 1996. More and More. Buffy St. Marie, the Universal Soldier from a Vanguard folk sampler from 2020. But she's a Native American artist who has been busy for decades. The Banana Splits before that. The Tra-La-La song, which was the theme of their show back in the 70s. Thank you, Mars, for suggesting that one. Bob Marley and the Wailers, Buffalo Soldier from 1990? No, that doesn't seem right. Anyway, so there's just a bit of a kerfluffle last week because Todd Rundgren just decided to lash out at Taylor Swift, which I found difficult to swallow, because you know I'm a Taylor Swift fan. I'm also a huge Todd Rundgren fan. Always have been. But sometimes he just shouldn't talk. But he's on tour, so maybe he's just trying to get attention. So he's coming to Seattle soon, so if you want to go see him, I would, but I can't. All Too Well by Taylor Swift from Red. I always think of it as a Thanksgiving song for the simple reason that there's this romance going on. She's gone to somebody's parents' house, you know. It's like a college thing, one of those early heartbreaks. Anyway, she does it really well, and it just always makes me think of autumn and Thanksgiving in general. This is KPTZ in Port Townsend, 91.9 FM. This is Box Chocolates. I am Jim B. Thanks for joining me. Mars will be up in 25 minutes on Interstellar Underwear.

thing I've always been fascinated by that song is that it's such a clear image in her head of the way it was and the way she felt about it. And it's almost like she's writing the song to infect his brain. You know how when some people just can't get out of your head because you just regret something, and then they're just hanging around in your head for days, weeks, months, years. You never know. And they're just occupying space in there. I think that was a lot of her early songs were like that, because a lot of them were breakup songs with various fellas. And I think she's really talented that way. She just paints a picture and puts it out there. And then if they hear it, whoever they are, they must go, geez, Louise. Whew, I dated Taylor Swift once and look what I did. Anyway, broke her heart. You did, you bastard. Anyway, this is Box Chocolates. I'm Jim B. I'm having a good time here this afternoon. It's Indigenous Peoples Day. It's Columbus Day and it's Canadian Thanksgiving. And I'm just sort of going all over the place right now because certain songs have gotten into my head in the last week. I was kind of laid up last week with a toothache. And so I was listening to various things and they got into my head and I can't get them out. It's kind of like those people who hang around in your head. In this case, it's songs. So this one came up on a playlist just randomly yesterday. So I'm playing it for you. This is The Byrds.

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0: Hey, I've got about 10 seconds. Thanks for joining me here on Box Chocolates. I've been Jim B. I still am Jim B, even after I leave here. Mars is in the building, and he's in the room.
1: Hello!
0: Hello! So I'm going to play this one by Paul Simon and wish you all a good afternoon. And I'm sure you're in good hands here with my friend Mars.

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1: 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Hang on, what was I talking about?

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0: Since Jim B ended Box Chocolates with something from Graceland, it's only natural that I must start the show with something from Gracias Land.
1: Fletcher from Bristol. Jean-Michel Bédina. Bonjour.

0: Elvis Costello and the Attractions, recorded live at the University of Leicester in the UK, 1977. And that is a brand new one from the 49th anniversary edition, not 50th, of Elvis Costello's My Aim Is True. It comes in a lovely 10 or 11 by 11 inch box set, 5 CDs. It's beautiful. And that is brought to you by me, DJ Mars, on Interstellar Underwear. We started the set out, basically we just did a Got You Covered set because they were all covers. Mexican Radio, Elvez, from his album Gracias Land. You know, had to do that. And then Steve Earle and the Super Suckers covering the Rolling Stones' Before They Make Me Run. The Fall did The Kinks, Victoria, and then Elvis Costello and the Attractions, as I said, Whole Wide World, and that is, of course, the song that was originally done by Reckless Eric, later a big hit for, who had the hit with it? Some indie band, I can't think of them.
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Jason and the Scorchers on KPTZ with Golden Ball and Chain from their album Still Standing, 1986, I believe. Or was it 85? Doesn't say here. Well, too bad. Let's just say it was 86. The Replacements did Hold My Life from their album Tim, and we heard Television with Friction from 1977's Marquee Moon, and that I know for a fact. Port Townsend City Council is having a special workshop meeting tonight at 6 o'clock. They're going to be discussing the budget, and you can be part of the discussion because you and the rest of the public are invited to attend and participate, even, in a series of roundtable discussions on various aspects of the city's budget process. What do you want your taxes spent on? This is a chance to let the city council know. The meeting is tonight at 6 o'clock at Blue Heron School out there on San Juan Avenue. And again, that is Port Townsend City Council special workshop meeting for the budget tonight at 6. We're now going to place, I just got done eating a yummy cookie from Marina Cafe. They brought us a bunch of cookies. It's a long story, but anyway, the cookies are darn good, but I didn't have anything to wash it down with, so I'm like, yeah, smack, smack, smack. All right, so I discovered, thanks to DJ Liz, who's on Saturday nights, a group called the Lambrini Girls. And I tracked down their album, Who Let the Dogs Out? It's on very cool-looking blue vinyl. I can't tell you what they call this particular shade of blue because it's got a nasty name in it. But it does say that this album is party music for gay, angry sluts. So we got something from the Lambrini Girls. This is a song called Love, and it is indeed all about love. Hope you dig it. DJ Mars with you on Interstellar Underwear on KPTZ.

0: Yikes. Oh, sorry, wrong song. The Black Angels on KPTZ. That one's called Young Man Dead, and from a 20th anniversary reissue of their album Passover. Just came out on Light in the Attic. Got given that as a gift from a new pair of friends I made yesterday over the weekend. So thank you, Tim and Gina, for that one. And I'm DJ Mars. This is Interstellar Underwear. We started the set out with the Lambrini Girls and something called Love. Then the Skints from England, a brand new one from them called Pressure. And the Aqua Dolls from Los Angeles, California with something called First Kiss. Kind of reminded me of Richie Valens. Kind of a I got a girl and Donna is her name. I think that's how that goes. All right, DJ Mars subjecting you to his fine, fine singing voice. And maybe we should do something else here. Why don't we do this? And then we'll be back.
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0: Thank you, Barney, and we are going to go back in time to the 60s, 70s. Eeny, meeny, miny, moe. I'm going to play this one first, the Yardbirds on KPTZ.

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0: KPTZ, Port Townsend, and that's the Jazz Butcher with something called Time from his 2022 album, The Highest in the Land. Also heard The Tubes recorded live in 77, and that was Mondo Bondage. And all the way from Seattle, Washington, Chris Livesey, Loudflowers with Right Now from their Litho EP. And it's about time they came out with a new album, but really, dudes, where is the merch? I want a hoodie or a t-shirt or a cool beanie. Before the top of the hour on KPTZ, we heard the Jayhawks with I'd Run Away. The Who recorded live for the BBC with I Can See for Miles, of course. And the Yardbirds started out back there with Psycho Daisies, a single B-side from 1966, I think. 4:14 is the time. I'm DJ Mars. This is Interstellar Underwear. And when we come back, Mr. Lennon.
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2: What?
3: Have you been playing my records?
2: Baby, ain't we having
4: yeah,
2: fun?
4: So?
3: So didn't I tell you the procedure?
4: Yeah, you told me all about it, Trevi. They have to be in alphabetical order.
3: And what else?
4: They have to be filed alphabetically and according to year as well, okay?
3: And what else?
5: What else?
4: I don't know.
5: You don't know? Well, let me give you a hint, okay? I found my James Brown record filed under the J's instead of the B's. I don't know who taught you to alphabetize. But to top it off, he's in the rock and roll section instead of the R&B section. How can you do that?
4: It's too complicated, Shrevey. See, every time I pull out a record, there's this whole procedure I have to go through. I just want to hear the music, that's all.

0: and we'll have that thing off as well, thank you. Well, an elementary knowledge of the Railway Act would tell you that I'm perfectly within my rights.
1: Yeah, but we want to hear it. There's more of us than you. We're a community, a majority vote up the workers and all that stuff.
0: Then I suggest you take that damn thing into the corridor, or some other part of the train, where you obviously belong.
2: Give us a kiss.
1: Look, mister, we pay for our seats too, you know.
0: I travel on this train regularly, twice a week.
2: Knock it off, Paul. You can't win with his sort. After all, it's his train, isn't it, mister?
0: And don't take that turn with me, young man. I fought the war for your sort.
2: I bet you saw you won.
0: I shall call the guard.
1: Ah, but what? They don't take kindly to insults, you know. Come on, let's go and have some coffee and leave the kennel to Lassie.

Ah, Donny Hathaway. Apparently I need to listen to more Donny Hathaway. That's his cover version of John Lennon's Jealous Guy, and I was going to play that on Friday. I hosted mixtape for DJ Christine here on KPTZ Friday afternoon. We were celebrating John Lennon's birthday, which indeed was Friday, October 9th. And I really wanted to play that version of Jealous Guy, but I didn't get a chance to. So there you have it now. We just heard that and McCartney's new one. It's from a new version of his latest album, The Boys of Dungeon Lane. There's a 2-LP version coming out, and he's got four more songs coming out on this version that weren't on the release from a few months ago. And yeah, it feels like, yeah, why couldn't you have just put them all on there and I wouldn't have to buy this thing twice? But I really like the song. It's called Chelsea Boots. And we started the set out with John Lennon himself with a track from his final LP while he was alive, Double Fantasy. And that was I'm Losing You. It's 4:28, almost 4:30. I'm DJ Mars and glad to be here with you this afternoon on Interstellar Underwear. I will be back on Friday afternoon one more time subbing for DJ Christine on mixtape. That's from 3 to 5. I am not sure what I'm doing for that show yet. I have a couple of possibilities, and I'm just going to have to see where I land by Friday. So I've got 4 days to figure this out. So I hope you'll tune in and find out. I'm sure you're on the edge of your seat. What will he do? What will DJ Mars pull out of his magic hat, out of his box of tricks? You know, the thing is, whenever I get into a fix, I reach into my box of tricks. 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

0: Yes, the Veterans Tap Dance Administration proudly takes you forward into the past.
1: Remember those good old days when your daddy and mommy were fighting the war that made you possible? Well, you know, they didn't do it alone. No, they did it on the radio with millions of people watching. And this is what they heard.

0: A group from England known as Tenpole Tudor, from an album called Eddie, Old Bob, Dick, and Gary. That one's called Three Bells in a Row, and I guess it was kind of a novelty hit song over there in England. And Mr. Eddie Tenpole Tudor, Eddie Tudor Pole, I don't know, they called him so many different things. Anyway, they sort of looked at him as possibly replacing Johnny Rotten in the Sex Pistols back in the late 70s there. But Eddie went on to a bit of an acting career, and what a crazy guy. My first trip over to England, I was able to find three or four of Tenpole Tudor's singles, and Three Bells in a Row is one of them, although I just played you that from a CD, because there's a double CD that has pretty much everything they ever did. Before that, a very rare version of Nick Lowe's So It Goes, and that one is from the video, and it's a completely different take than the one that we know and love from his album Pure Pop for Now, People. Emma Swift before that with I Didn't Mean to Get Weird on You, Baby, and Radiohead with Street Spirit, Fade Out from the Bends. It's 4:45, so we got time for about 15 minutes more. I do want to remind you that tonight at 6, the Port Townsend City Council is having a special workshop meeting to discuss the budget, and you can be a part of the discussion. The public is invited, and so you would be able to participate in a series of roundtable discussions on various aspects of the budget process. How does your tax dollar get spent? Here's a chance to let the city know how you'd like it to be spent. The meeting is tonight at 6 at Blue Heron School on San Juan Avenue, right here in good old Port Townsend.
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